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1: I'm Ali Hassan, sitting in for Tom Power. If you ask actor Sarah Paulson when she's felt the most lonely, she'll tell you it was the night she won her Emmy Award. 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
0: 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Your World Tonight is coming up next. 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
3: Hi, I'm Chris Howden. As Canada and Europe work to establish stronger ties, a member of European Parliament from Germany says the offer to make Canada an associate member of the EU isn't just daring, it could also be historic.
4: We are looking for partnerships that are complementary, that reinforce our sovereignty. And that's what is on offer here.
5: I've been waiting for this stronger ties, I would say, with our Canadian brothers for so long, such a long time.
6: 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We don't know how to make it.
7: The Prime Minister gets a standing ovation after his speech to the European Parliament, heading home with an invitation in hand for

0: There's a little bit of wiggle room if it's a little bit longer, but never if it's a little bit shorter.
1: There's a little bit of wiggle room if it's a little bit longer, but never if it's a little bit shorter. Powerful words from Michelle Killens of Swimming Canada. Powerful words that could be misconstrued out of context. So I'll tell you the context. It's swimming pools. Now, it's easier to make a pool that's too long shorter than it is to make a pool that's too short longer. As a professional pool builder, you really don't want someone to call and tell you that you made their pool much too small. You really, really don't want someone to call and

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1: Hi there, I'm Doug Herbert. Coming up on Daybreak Kamloops tomorrow, we'll meet another Kamloops City Council candidate, Dave Baker, who's a former councillor in Merritt. We'll hear more about this week in BC's politics and what a week at UBCM it was. Of course, lots of talk about a potential provincial election call. And the film The Grey Fox, which looks at the life and times of Bill Miner, legendary train robber in the Kamloops area, makes a return to the screen in Kamloops this weekend. We hear more.
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3: Being born is the most universal of human experiences, but we don't talk about its history. Author Lucy Ingalls researched its bloody, triumphant political past. Coming up on Ideas.
4: From CBC News, the world is sour. I'm Neil Kumar. Prime Minister Mark Carney has wrapped up his trip across the Atlantic. He told the European Parliament that Canada and the EU can stand up for sovereignty and economic development together in an alliance for the future. Carney says they're not fair-weather allies, an apparent jab at U.S. President Donald Trump, who has threatened trade action against Europe if he deems its partnership with Canada as hostile. On Monday, Carney is scheduled to go to the U.S. He'll be in New York to attend the U.N. General Assembly. As Mark Carney pitches diversification overseas, some Canadian companies are listening and searching for new customers in new places. Kayla Hounsell has more on how Canadian firms are getting creative.
5: At Mali Industries in Dieppe, New Brunswick, they're used to creating products to respond to emergencies. They make ambulances. But now, the 80 people who work here are being forced to respond to an emergency of a different kind, the trade war. The company had been doing nearly half of its business in the U.S., but that's dried up almost entirely.

0: Alex Ovechkin says he's all for peace and love, but his appearance in an ad for Russia's ruling party, which is currently waging war on Ukraine, doesn't really scream peace or love. The Washington Capitals captain has been taking heat for working on the advertisement with Vladimir Putin's United Russia party while he was home for the summer. Today, during the team's media availability, he explained his thinking.
1: Well, first of all, I want to welcome you. Welcome back. The thing about video, I'm Russian. Soon as I'm done playing hockey, I'm gonna stay there. I'm gonna live there. My kids are gonna live there. Family. So I'm for peace and love, and I hope everything's gonna be okay. And my home is Russia. This is my second home. I have lots of friends. I grew up here as a person, and I love DC. It's how I say, this is my second home. So I hope everything's going to be okay, and how I said, peace and love for everybody.
2: Alex, just to get that out of the way, how did it come about, and what's the ramifications if you say, you know, I'm not going to do this?
1: Well, they asked me to do that. That's say yes. So it's simple as that.
2: No hesitation?
1: No.
2: Have you received any, like, blowback about it?
1: No.
3: Oh, I think that the big question for people is, like, they asked you, why did you say yes? Like, why did you agree to that?
1: Well, I would say I'm Russian, and I support my country. I would say, I'm for peace and love, and I hope in the world it doesn't matter who you are. I hope everybody understands. Everybody wants a peace, and everybody hope everything's going to be okay in the world. All right. Let's do hockey questions.
0: Washington Capitals captain Alex Ovechkin speaking to reporters about his decision to appear in an ad for Vladimir Putin's United Russia party.

0: Lucy Inglis has written a global history of birth. She thinks we haven't looked deeply enough into the physical act that delivers each and every one of us into our lives. Mind you, there are practical barriers to general discussion. For instance, most people don't share the details of their birthing stories unless you ask directly.
1: My first daughter pushing was 3 to 4 hours. I had burst blood vessels in my face because I pushed so hard, so many different positions. And by the time I did dilate, it was very quick, so they couldn't give me an epidural, which I knew I always wanted, even at that young age. I think I was 20 or 21 when I had her.
0: Even then, the most harrowing facts of birth can come to seem matter of fact over time.
1: My second daughter, I had health issues in the sense that I had preeclampsia, highly monitored after 5 or 6 months, and they had induced me because she wasn't moving out, and also because there was some stress in her heart, they did an emergency C-section. Because my second was a high risk, they obviously knew the third would be a high risk as well.
0: Understandably, labor and delivery soon get displaced by more baby-oriented memories.
1: Their smell, the way they smile, they looked. Those are the moments that I remember the most out of all three births.
0: So there's forgetting at the personal level. But Lucy Inglis says the forgetting is cultural too. In her book, Born, A History of Birth, she writes about the potential reasons for that, including inequality.
2: The input of women has so often been negated and overridden by masculine voices of doctors, husbands, organized religions, and theorists who've denied the needs, challenges, and realities of pregnant women.
0: But at the same time,
2: the history of childbirth includes other men too, ones who dedicate their lives to making childbirth safer.
0: Let's talk about the great historical shift from birth helped and attended by women, as you described earlier, to birth professionalized and overseen by men. What caused that shift?
3: So male physicians had prior to about 1730, had very much shied away from women's problems, administering to them during pregnancy for sort of their ailments or writing a nice prescription was one thing, but many men did not want to get involved with examining women gynecologically or really getting to the bottom of a problem. Mm-hmm. And usually if a male surgeon or a male doctor was required in that period, he was supervising a midwife who had been with the mother quite possibly for many months. Mm-hmm. So this was the normal pattern. They were extremely successful in North America, across North America, the mother, quite possibly for many months. Mm-hmm. So this was the normal pattern. They were extremely successful in North America, across North America, extremely successful, semi-professional female midwives who were taken on as soon as the mother knew she was pregnant and became part of a weekly series of rounds. And then she would take on only as many as she knew she could look after, but she developed very good relationships with them, and they are incredibly successful. And 2 days later, they stay with the mother, let's say 12 hours after birth, and then 2 days later, they come back on their pony or with their horse and trap, and they have lunch with the mother to check that she's eating and that she's nursing and check on the baby. And all these relationships are totally invaluable. But because we're growing in the 1730s, 40s, we're going towards an increasingly urban and professional society, then men push themselves to the forefront of anything that's profitable. And that is seeing as many women as possible and ensuring their successful birth as quickly as possible so you can move on to the next patient. And this minimized, and the female midwives of the UK in particular were absolutely outraged by this intrusion. And it was the start of true female literacy, because many women were quite often brought up to read, but not to write. But in the 18th century, that changed. So you get lots of fairly ordinary women who are professional midwives, but are literate, writing serious pamphlets on the intrusion of men and also saying men don't wash their hands. They don't understand the importance of hygiene in the chamber. They're not sympathetic. You can understand why, because for them, it's a job.
4: Where did male midwives fit into this picture?
3: Male midwives come about around that time and they are trained. We were particularly fortunate in London. We had a male gynecologist, midwife, obstetrician, William Smellie, very unfortunate name, and his Scottish compatriot, William Hunter, who ended up being the Queen's obstetrician. But William Hunter was very much Mr. Hands Off. He was great at the theory of pregnancy and everything that could go wrong. He was really good on things like preeclampsia and understanding the symptoms, and he didn't understand it as preeclampsia, but he knew what was going wrong. But Smellie was fantastic at training people, and he trained women as well, and he trained poor women for free to work in their communities. And he was very, very instrumental in London and throughout the UK, and actually eventually throughout the world, because his books on labour and obstetrics in general made it all around the world. So by the 1750s, he was training lots of young men and women.
2: William Smellie's success and reputation grew fast. He taught more than 200

You've been listening to a conversation about the early history of childbirth with historian Lucy Inglis. She's the author of Born, A History of Birth. Special thanks to Nikat Mustafa, Amrina Patel, Mariam Muhammad, Anna Lukšić, and others who shared their birth experiences. This episode was produced by Lisa Godfrey with help from Naheed Mustafa, Nicola Lukšić, Sam McNulty, and Annie Bender. Lisa Ayuso is the web producer for Ideas. Technical production by Sam McNulty and Jean-François Bisson. Nicola Lukšić is the program's senior producer. Greg Kelly is the executive producer of Ideas. And I'm Nala Ayed.

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1: The National Day for Truth and Reconciliation. 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
2: Stuart Goodyear is often described as one of the best pianists of his generation. Ahead of his concert with the Calgary Symphony, he dropped by the studio to talk about performing all 32 of Beethoven's piano sonatas in one sitting, or as he calls it, his sonatathon.
3: From CBC News, the world this hour, I'm Neil Kumar. Prime Minister Mark Carney has wrapped up his trip across the Atlantic. He told the European Parliament that Canada and the EU can stand up for sovereignty and economic development together in an alliance for the future. Carney says they are not fair with their allies, an apparent jab at U.S. President Donald Trump, who has threatened trade action against Europe if he deems its partnership with Canada as hostile. On Monday, Carney is scheduled to go to the U.S. He'll be in New York to attend the U.N. General Assembly. As Mark Carney pitches diversification overseas, some Canadian companies are listening and searching for new customers in new places. Kayla Hounsell has more on how Canadian firms are getting creative.
4: At Mally Industries in Dieppe, New Brunswick, they're used to creating products to respond to emergencies. They make ambulances. But now the 80 people who work here are being forced to respond to an emergency of a different kind, the trade war. The company had been doing nearly half of its business in the U.S., but that's dried up almost entirely. Now it's making up for that in less than a year, unveiling a brand new vehicle for prospective clients in Quebec and Alberta.
5: And it can be done, but it requires a lot of human capital.
4: We're really Ian Lee has been teaching strategy at Carleton University's Sprott School of Business for 35 years.
5: The threat of competitive attack, the threat of loss of markets, that is the driver to innovate.
4: Kayla Hounsell, CBC News, Halifax.
3: Canada's closer relationship with Europe could soon open new doors for Canadian students. Ottawa's looking at joining Erasmus Plus, the EU's massive study and exchange program. Karen Pauls breaks down how it might work and some of the questions that remain.
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0: I'm Ali Hassan, sitting in for Tom Power. You're listening to Q, and that is some of Stuart Goodyear performing Beethoven's Sonata No. 21, the Waldstein. You're in the middle of Stuart's conversation with Tom Power. Stuart came into the studio, sat at the piano to talk about his relationship to classical music. It's a beautiful conversation, and in the first half, Stuart was telling Tom about his love of Beethoven and how listening to that box set of his music changed his life as a kid. And from that moment, he knew he wanted to be a concert pianist. And Beethoven still plays an important part in his repertoire, with Stuart sometimes performing a very special, very long kind of Beethoven concert. And that's where Tom and Stuart's conversation picks up.
1: For people who don't know, this is wild. So you are known so much for Beethoven and his piano sonatas, mainly because of the Sonatathon, where you have done this a number of times now. You perform all 32 of them in a one-day concert. How long does it take you?
2: That takes, well, it's maybe around 11 or 12 hours. So it begins 10 in the morning. And it basically, how this whole thing came about was, you know, it's just going back to when I first heard the sonatas. I somehow had the crazy idea, and if audiences wanted to take that journey with me, they were welcome to, but I wanted to share what that initial moment of hearing those sonatas were like.
1: What do you know the beginning? It might be a silly question. Can you play the beginning of the very first sonata?
2: Sure. So I play with every sonatathon I do, it's the same thing. I play from the earliest sonata to the latest. So the sonatinas were composed first. So I start with the sonatinas.

0: So that's, to me, the overture. That's like the how do you do? Great to see ya. Let's break the ice together.
1: What's the last sonata?
0: Opus 111, which to me just, you know, we take the journey from those sonatines to

That was Wasp by CJ Wiley from their debut EP, Just Can't Quit. And before that, you heard my conversation with CJ Wiley. Time for some new music now before we head out. This is the Montreal musician Clairel with a song called Close to You. Baby,

0: Still to come, Mali's government says it's using drones to target terrorists. Investigators say those targets are just as likely to be civilians.
1: That story is just ahead. Stay with us. You're listening to The World.

That is a bit of Growing Up by Macklemore featuring Ed Sheeran. It's a beautiful little song about how becoming a father can change your life. It's a collaboration between two artists who have known each other for a long time, worked together for a long time. You'd hear the song and go, the people who made the song together.

0: developed this idea that it's a challenge that you take on and you should just deal with it.
1: Another factor in the silence is the raw bodily realities of the subject.
0: Childbirth is really messy. I mean, and pregnancy can be fairly gritty.
1: And as some know all too well, pregnancy and birth can go wrong.
0: We don't really want to talk about that because the outcome for most people is so positive. You get a baby, you know, it's a new life. It's all focus on the good things. That's not to say we should focus on the bad things, but we're talking about the whole experience and as it's lived by women every day.
1: Lucy Inglis wanted to look unflinchingly at that whole experience. So before we begin, a word of warning. Our conversation could be a tough listen if you're pregnant or have suffered a recent reproductive loss. Though you're definitely not alone in that.
0: We were going through quite a complicated time with fertility and my husband and I, and trying for children and being pregnant and not being successful, which many people experience.
1: These situations can be life-changing, both personally and in a historian's case, professionally.
0: My vocation is finding out as much as I can about particular subjects. So of course, I was fertility and pregnancy, you know, obsessed for quite a long time. And it was only towards the end of that period, because we had set a limit on when we would stop trying, that objectivity emerged. And I realised that I could bring my experience as a historian to bear on the subject for not just me and not just the individual woman, but for people to understand that there's so much to this subject.
1: I asked Lucy Inglis to start at the beginning with the singular mechanics of human birth.
0: We are unique because the female pelvis is too small to give birth to a truly fully developed baby. Hence, we are born early to facilitate the birth. This is called the obstetrical dilemma. We don't really know why this is. We have evolved to be this way. It could be to do with us learning to walk upright for extended periods. Hence, the balance of the body changes and the pelvis is smaller.
1: Mm.
0: So the human infant is incredibly dependent upon caregivers for months when it's born, it doesn't exist outside of us, really. So we form these very, very close bonds with offspring, with the newborn, and our bodies have evolved to make that hormonally possible and essential, and emotionally essential, because then we are bound to this child to keep them alive. That does make the human race unique.
1: It has also had practical consequences. You point out that women, ideally, as a result of the obstetrical dilemma, need help in giving birth. Who was helping them for most of human history?
0: For most of human history, it would have been other women that they were closely associated with in their community. And from the very early texts that we have, pictures, hieroglyphs even, from ancient Egypt, there are two assistants. There's one behind the woman and one in front. And it's quite likely that in very early communities, the woman who was offering literal physical support, as in bracing, then there would be someone else who was providing refreshment and keeping the place warm and bringing blankets or skins or something, dealing with comfort in general. But the two essential members are the sort of the bracing position and the business end.
1: As you indicate, this history that you've written goes right back to the beginning. What kind of evidence or storytelling exists about childbirth in, say, the Paleolithic period?
0: Mainly it's archaeological, which is great in terms of we have the knowledge from those events. It's also very sad because we only really see the fatalities. Mm-hmm. We don't see the success stories. There is an exception in Denmark called the Fisherwoman of Barum, and she died probably of sepsis. She was originally thought to be a fisherman and catalogued in a museum as such, but it turned out that when they examined her pelvis, it was scarred on the inside from having up to between 10 and 12 children, they think.
1: Oh, wow.
0: But there are artworks from the Australian continent. Because of their different religious beliefs, you have quite a lot of the very early goddess depictions. And it's literally the mother squatting and the baby emerging head first, usually surrounded by animals and symbols of the natural world.

0: What do you make of the Chrystia Freeland argument that once you cross the Rubicon, you kind of can't go back? So if you agree to a deal that bakes in tariffs, then you're never able to roll that back.
1: Yeah, it's a terribly important point, but I think in a way it strikes at the heart of my POV, if I can put it that way, that I follow American political economy debates in general closely, and I follow the kind of intellectual and political debates on the American right in particular very closely. It seems to me really for the past several months, if not longer, that the era of continental free trade is coming to an end, that we are in a world of what sometimes gets characterized as managed trade. But in some ways, I think we've already crossed that threshold. We are in a world of what we can do to protect Canadian access to the U.S. market as much as possible, if for no other reason, Jamie, to give ourselves the kind of time and the economic wherewithal to carry out the diversification efforts that both my former boss, Stephen Harper, and the current Prime Minister, Mark Carney, talked about so much at this past week's summit. I come at it from a much more almost cynical point of view, which is, given the hand that we've been dealt, how should we think systematically about how to play it? And I promise I'll stop rambling in a second, but it seems to me that those who are counseling in favor of putting off this deal and possibly putting off any type of negotiation with the Trump administration for the medium or long term, while they may be on the side of Canadian popular opinion, I think they do owe ordinary Canadians a kind of explanation of the logical consequences of that type of thinking. Because it seems to me unlikely that the midterm elections are going to produce a political outcome that will fundamentally change the negotiating environment. In fact, there may be an argument that it makes it worse. And then we're in a world where we're waiting to what? The 2029 inauguration of a new president? It's not obvious to me that that will necessarily improve the negotiating conditions. But more importantly, too, it exposes Canada's economy to real harm for the next 2 or 3 years. And I think when you pull all that together, it seems to me you end up in a place where you're kind of having, as the Prime Minister has so often put it, have to deal with the world as it is, not with the world you want it to be.
0: Could you elaborate for me a little bit more on why you think the midterms could make things worse?
1: Well, as many pundits and observers are anticipating, I think it's highly likely the Democrats are going to win control of the House. It's not clear to me. In fact, if I had to bet, they won't pick up control of the Senate. I think the Democratic Party is generally more predisposed to America's relationship with Canada, if for no other reason, because of effective polarization, because that is in contradistinction to the Trump administration's posture. It is clearly not a top priority for an incoming Democratic Congress to prioritize this issue. I think it's also worth recognizing that the presumptive speaker, Hakeem Jeffries, will have a lot of caucus management issues to deal with a pretty formidable Democratic Socialist Caucus or DSA adjacent caucus. And so, again, I think there will be limits on how much Democrats in Washington are advancing these issues. And then there's just the fact, if it's indeed the case that we end up with a fractured Congress, a fractured legislative branch, where the administration can't move any of its agenda forward, I think that only reinforces the president's focus on those areas where he has executive authority. And in that sense, I think these issues around trade will only loom larger, possibly to the detriment of Canada.

0: I want to throw another argument at you in favor of walking away. And I'll just, before I do it, I just want to put down the caveat that it does feel like one of the big challenges talking about this in a clear-eyed way is that we just were not in the room and we don't have all the information, right?
1: Totally.
0: But the Carney government is presenting this also as more existential than just trade, right? As about Canadian sovereignty. And you hear the prime minister talking about this and you hear reports about this, that the Americans wanted to control who Canada does trade with and that they wanted provisions in the deal that would allow them to just change it anytime they wanted to. And so how do you respond to the argument that this really is about much more than tariffs?
1: So what you're speaking to, Jamie, is the conflicting reports that we've had about what ensued after the middle of that week when Jameson Greer, the USTR, posted on X something along the lines of, "Congratulations, Mr. President, you've secured a new deal with Canada." And by Friday, of course, the deal had fallen apart. We don't know exactly what happened, mm-hmm. but I will say what we've heard from U.S. Trade Representative Jameson Greer, who I've come to interpret as something of a good faith actor, is that the Canadians overrepresented those issues, that what we were really talking about was something narrower around aluminum and steel. And on the subject of language and culture, it was really around the Online Streaming Act, Bill C-11, which is not merely a grievance with this administration, but was one with the previous Biden one. So that's a long way of saying, you're right, we don't know. But I just think that what has played out in the ensuing weeks is that we were on the cusp of getting a deal that I would be prepared to argue to your audience was in the best interest of Canada. And a month later, we seem further away as ever of getting to something like that. And while I understand the emotion, I worry that that is kind of clouding our judgment about thinking carefully about what is ultimately in the Canadian interest.
0: Another thing Carney said about the deal that we've heard many other commentators echo is that the U.S. signature is sometimes written in pencil, essentially that a deal with Trump isn't worth the paper it's written on because he is an untrustworthy, unreliable guy. Like at the end of the day, it's not Jameson Greer who signs this, right? And so how do you respond to that?
1: It's impossible to disagree with that. I mean, he is, over the past year, of course, breaking the deal that he previously negotiated with us. So I can see that that is a risk, of course, but it's not obvious to me that that's a rationale for not doing a deal at all, especially because there's like an alternative scenario where he declares victory in his so-called trade war with Canada and shifts his attention elsewhere. And so again, these are kind of one of those known unknowns that are part of policymaking. And now it's just not obvious to me how we get back to the table, what a resolution looks like. Maybe cooler heads will prevail, but I also worry, Jamie, that we end up in a kind of escalation. What worries me there is not that we just see retaliation after retaliation on particular industries or exports, but the administration has at its disposal certain kind of non-tariff tools that it could draw on that would really harm Canada. Think everything from the banking licenses for Canadian banks operating in the United States. Think of it, tax treaties or visas or any other number of issues. So I'm not defending the administration by any means. They are the bad actors in this scenario. I am not minimizing the challenges that all of this represents for anyone on the Canadian side of the table. I guess if I had a single message, it would be, as understandably angry and frustrated and offended as Canadians are, we kind of owe it to ourselves to try to think as clearly and rationally as we can about how to protect Canadian interests in what is clearly a situation that we ourselves didn't choose.
0: I take your point that there are some real risks here and that the Americans have the ability to ratchet this up in incredibly harmful ways. You know, the Canadian economy has been weathering this trade war pretty well. Earlier this week, RBC put out a report saying that they remain cautiously optimistic. The Canadian economy is resilient and will improve despite trade risks. For sure, yes, there's going to be pain in some areas, but there would be pain in some areas if we made concessions to get a deal too, right? So I guess the question I'm asking is like, what makes you so sure that no deal is worse than negotiating a deal with the U.S. administration?
1: It's a good question. I'm just trying to think through how I'd answer it. Good, this isn't live, isn't it?
0: I like the pause, right? That's good.
1: There are cases, Jamie, where I'm totally open to the argument that no deal is better than any deal. But I'm not talking about any deal. I'm talking about the deal as it's been reported to us, far exceeded my expectations in large part because I've been following these debates really since 2015, 2016 on the American right. You know, I grew up in a world of conservatism where free trade and free markets were kind of taken for granted. They were the kind of policy furniture, if I could put it that way. And what we've seen in the past decade or so, obviously precipitated in large part by Donald Trump's arrival on the political scene, is a real scramble on those issues. And it is now not merely on the right that we're seeing this kind of change in orthodoxy. It is playing out on the American left as well, such that it's not obvious to me that when Donald Trump exits the kind of political scene, that we're going to ratchet back to a kind of pre-Trumpian era of free trade and warm continental relations. I think because of that, the terms of the deal that seemed to be on the table a month or so ago strike me as probably the best we're going to get. And it's not clear to me that waiting longer is going to change that.
0: On that point, earlier this week, we heard Carney say that he doesn't have any pride here, that he's ready to get back to the negotiating table for a mutually advantageous deal. On the other hand, though, he's now seen that the public is on side here. And they are overwhelmingly supportive of his decision to walk away. So on a political level, why do you think he would be in any rush to get back to the table? Might it be more politically advantageous for him to wait this out?
1: One can certainly make that argument. And, you know, it's not an accident or coincidence, it seems to me, that the prime minister's support has gone up in parallel with the kind of expression of support that we've seen play out since he delivered those remarks, I thought, in such a statesmanlike way, the Saturday morning after the talks had broken down.
2: We can't control the storm that blows in from Washington. We can, however, chart a new course by building Canada strong at home and diversifying our trading relationships abroad.
0: That was part of my conversation with Sean Spear, editor-at-large at The Hub. 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

0: Thank you, Gregor, Sterling, and Liz for that nice welcome from the island. It is Friday, September the 18th. I'm Doug Herbert, your host here at Daybreak Kamloops. Marcella Bernardo is off for today, so we will be relying on Sonia LaRouche for our news this morning. In our first half hour, Hollywood descended upon Toronto this past week. The Toronto International Film Festival wraps up its 51st edition this weekend. At about 20 after 6, film critic Rachel Ho will join us to break down the best of this year's fest. Also, the U.S. President Donald Trump says it's laughable Canada is seeking deeper ties with the EU. Coming up, we'll discuss how Canada should navigate Donald Trump's threats as Canada seeks closer relationships beyond North America. It is going to be another beautiful day today, and it looks like that sunshine is sticking with us all the way into next week. We've got highs in the mid-20s. 27 will be our high in Kamloops tonight, or later today, I should say. And it's going to be nice and warm all through the weekend. There's a lot going on in the city. Let's turn to Sonia LaRouche for some news.
1: Good morning, Doug. The leader of the BC Conservative Party says the party is looking into allegations that a former executive director hired a private investigator to look into MLAs. And persistent severe drought conditions continue to affect some regions of BC. The province's latest drought update shows September has been drier than usual. I'll have those stories and more coming up at 6:30 Pacific time.
0: Thank you so much, Sonia. Also, the Kamloops Storm Hockey Club have their big home opener coming up. We're going to hear from General Manager Matt Cole. And the Kamloops Blazers also have their home opener coming up. Marty Hastings will join us a little bit later on this morning. He is joining us at about 10 to 8 to go over what the season looks like ahead. And, of course, City Council, the candidate race continues. We will meet another candidate at about 10 after 8 this morning. Dave Baker, former councillor in the City of Merritt. All right, let's look at that weather forecast. Kamloops, Merritt, and Logan Lake, sunny, a high of 27 in Kamloops and Merritt, 22 in Logan Lake. At this hour, it is 9 degrees and clear at the Kamloops Airport. Chase the Shoe Swap, you will have a high of 24 with sunshine. The Caribou, sunny, a high of 23. I'll get to the rest of the weather, but World Report is coming up right after this.
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6: Good morning, I'm John Northcott. New Brunswick is the first province in the country to bring artificial intelligence into the classroom. Students now have AI embedded in their curriculum from kindergarten to grade 12. The rollout has sparked national debate over the benefits and risks of the technology. As Deanna Sumanak-Johnson reports, school boards across the country are watching closely.
7: Your Bluekits, your school AI, our Ozobots, we're going to continue that.
8: These grade 7 students in New Brunswick are getting their assignment in a whole new language, the language of AI. The province is the first in Canada to incorporate AI in the curriculum from kindergarten to grade 12. Randolph McLean is the superintendent and CEO of Anglophone East School District. He says the province's ambitious plan is to prepare kids for the world of AI possibilities, but also how to minimize its dangers.
9: What does that look like in a safe learning environment? How do we build skills, capacities, and habits of mind of our students and our staff at the same time?
8: Still, as school boards across the country mull over how much AI to include and when, parents in many districts are urging caution. Dad Ben Humphreys is one of them. He's the co-founder of Vancouver's PACES, or Parents for AI Caution in Schools.
10: When students use these tools, they give up more easily, they don't remember as much, they don't learn as much, they become reliant on the tools.
8: Experts say schools will have to strike a balance, acknowledging the importance of AI while protecting critical thinking as they prepare kids for this new frontier of learning. Deanna Sumanak-Johnson, CBC News, Toronto.
6: Russia is holding its first parliamentary election since launching its invasion of Ukraine.
5: Election workers gave instructions to voters at a Moscow polling station. President Vladimir Putin's United Russia Party is expected to maintain its grip on the Duma. As Julia Chapman reports, the ruling party faces no meaningful opposition.
11: The war in Ukraine

0: morning. It is Friday, September the 18th. You are listening to Daybreak Kamloops right here on CBC Radio 1. I'm Doug Herbert, your host here. Marcello Bernardo is taking the day off. Sonia LaRouche is in our newsroom, so we will hear more from her in just a few moments. Coming up, Canada already has a nearly total free trade with the EU, but there's still a whole lot more that can be added to that relationship. We're going to explore what further integration means beyond just trade. That's coming up in our first half hour. Let's turn to Sonia for some local news headlines.
1: Good morning, Doug. Premier David Eby is slated to give a speech today on the final day of the Union of BC Municipalities annual convention. The speech comes after Eby told his party to be election ready for a possible vote 2 years ahead of the province's fixed election dates. And new data from the Angus Reid Institute indicates half of British Columbians don't have a political party to enthusiastically throw their support behind. I'll have those stories and more coming up at 6:30 Pacific time.
0: Thank you, Sonia. He is credited as being the first robber to ever use the term hands up during a train robbery that happened near Kamloops. At about 6:40, we will chat with some history experts about Bill Miner ahead of the special screening of the film about him, The Grey Fox. Yeah, that's happening here in Kamloops tomorrow. All right, let's take a look at that weather forecast. And it is going to be a beautiful day, a beautiful weekend. So if you have outdoor things planned, I know the Kamloops Sevens rugby tournament gets underway tomorrow. So there will be youth teams, U14 up to U18 categories, all playing tomorrow, Sunday at MacArthur Island. So it's going to be great weather for that. We've got another sunny day ahead. Kamloops, Merritt and Logan Lake, sunny, a high of 27 for Kamloops, 22 for Logan Lake. Right now at the Kamloops Airport, it is clear and 8 degrees. And sunny days throughout the weekend, sunny on Sunday up to 28. So that looks like our hottest day of the weekend. Sun Peaks and Barrier, sunny, 18 in Sun Peaks, 23 in Barrier. Lytton, Lillooet, Cache Creek and Ashcroft, sunny, a high of 27. Clinton, you have a high of 22 with sunshine. Good morning to you in Chase, the Shoe Swap and Falkland. You've got a high of 24 with sunshine. In the North Thompson, Clearwater, Blue River, and Revelstoke, so not just the North Thompson, you've got sunshine with a high of 24. In 100 Mile House, Williams Lake and Anaheim Lake, sunny, a high of 23. Right now at the Williams Lake Airport, it is 5 degrees and clear. In Kelowna, sunny, a high of 25. And if you're headed to Vancouver, blue sky with a high of 19. Quick look at our roads. There is a report of a vehicle incident near the Old Sycamoose Road, which has been partially blocking eastbound traffic on Highway 1 as you enter the village, or as you enter Sycamoose. So you may run into some delays there. Of course, if you see anything else out there on the roads we should know about, you can let us know. Kamloops at cbc.ca. Associate membership is the phrase of the week following Prime Minister Mark Carney's visit to the European Parliament. Or maybe it's a unique alliance. Whatever the case, what is clear, Ottawa and Brussels want to get a lot closer economically, but Canada already has a free trade agreement with the EU. So how much deeper can this relationship actually get? For his thoughts, we're joined now by Rambod Bebudi. He's a senior counsel at the law firm BLG and a former trade lawyer for the Government of Canada. Good morning, Rambod.
2: Good morning, Doug, and good morning, Kamloops.
0: Thank you for taking time for us this morning. Now tell us, with a free trade deal already in place, what does a closer relationship actually look like in practice?
2: Well, Doug, you know, a free trade agreement is the lowest level of economic integration you can have. It's not the pinnacle. So between free trade, which we have, and it's a good agreement, and full membership, which is not on the horizon, it's not a thing. It's not allowed in the European Union itself, and no one has mentioned it on the Canadian side. Between those two extremes, there are multiple gradations of economic integration. We can talk about removing regulatory barriers. You know, tariffs are problematic, but they're really the visible top of the of a big iceberg of regulatory issues that tend to hamper trade. So okay. Regulatory cooperation, regulatory harmonization, mutual recognition, there are multiple levels of engagement that we can have to enhance trade and economic relations that would be beneficial to both countries, to both economies.
0: And what does the EU want from Canada and vice versa?
2: Well, we have that in the speeches that President von der Leyen and the Prime Minister made before the European Parliament. And the operative paragraph is when President von der Leyen says we will move from CETA to an alliance for the future, and it talks about tech alliance, integration of defense industrial bases, the Arctic, energy, critical minerals, and some of these were echoed in the Prime Minister's speech. When you look at the question of energy, for example, in Europe, they have an issue. They are dependent on Russian energy, and they want to wean themselves off of that. And which country has energy in abundance that so far has not been tapped? So far, it's not been commercially viable to tap. It's Canada. And so that I think is just, as I said, just one of the many ways in which you could see greater collaboration, greater investment in Canadian infrastructure, the greater market openings in Europe that will allow the two economies to prosper.
0: Okay, now we have seen U.S. President Donald Trump reacting to this, and he was asked about the possibility of Canada becoming an associate member of the EU. Here's what he had to say.
3: If they do that, if I think it's at all a hostile act, I will put very serious tariffs or stop trading with Europe.
0: Could that scare away the EU at all?
2: My suspicion is that the EU and EU member states will have pretty much the same reaction that Canada and Canadians have to this type of threat. I think we all take it seriously. And in fact, what's likely to happen is that that brings home to us, to everybody, that the way to react to these sorts of threats is not to dismiss them because they could materialize. It's not to buckle under because it's the EU today and it's going to be every other country tomorrow, and then you become a feudal vassal of the United States. So you become more resilient, you become more independent, you diversify, you enter into alliances with countries that value you rather than countries that disparage you. And so my suspicion is that sort of disposition, not the specific threat, but the disposition will be galvanizing to both public opinion and government resolve on both sides of the Atlantic to get closer, to become stronger.
0: Do you see this closer relationship leading to Canada maybe moving some of that U.S. trade over to the EU instead?
2: I think the other the sort of the perspective the way to look at it is that the United States has imposed tariffs on us. Sometimes punishing tariffs that make it impossible for some Canadian businesses that have been doing business in the United States for decades to continue to do business there. So it's not so much that the government of Canada is going to shift trade to Europe. It's that the U.S., by making it impossible to do business there because of the tariffs, because of the threats, because of the ongoing uncertainty, basically encourages Canadian businesses to look outside, to look at other markets. It's only normal. And what the government of Canada is trying to do and what the EU is trying to do is basically make that possible, make it easier to remove the barriers that makes that type of transition that the U.S. has forced on us possible.
0: Okay. Now, the federal conservatives have been critical of Carney's ambitions in Europe, especially if it means Canada, you know, looking at adopting EU taxes, regulations, immigration laws. How fair is that concern, or is that making a lot of assumptions?
2: Well, as I said, membership is not an option. I think those kinds of statements speak to the Brexit, the anti-World Economic Forum, the black helicopter, UN black helicopter's wing of the party, because they're completely disconnected to the reality on the ground. The reality on the ground is that we're not going to become members of the EU, and the issue is how do we get closer, how do we enhance trade with the EU such that we become more resilient? Now, if the conservatives or anybody wants to criticize or be concerned about something, what they need to do is ask, for example, when we talk about energy and critical minerals, does that mean that the EU is very serious about getting itself out of the yoke of Russian energy and begin serious investments abroad in, for example, Canadian energy infrastructure so that they could get what they need from us rather than from an adversary? That's the kind of question you would want to ask in the real world, not scenarios that are not even in anybody's contemplation.
0: Okay. Well, Rabot, thank you so much for your time on this morning.
2: The pleasure is mine. Thank you so much, Doug.
0: Rabot Vedbhuti is a senior counsel for BLG Law, former trade lawyer for the Government of Canada.

0: Turning now to the movies. This past week, the best and brightest of Canadian cinema, Hollywood, and international film all arrived in Toronto. The Toronto International Film Festival is also an unofficial kickoff of the awards season. Film critic and editor at Exclaim magazine, Rachel Ho, was on the ground at TIFF, and she joins us now. Good morning, Rachel.
1: Good morning, Doug.
0: How did this festival stack up compared to previous?
1: It definitely felt a little bit more low-key. I don't mean that in a bad way, though, necessarily. Something I was pretty critical of TIFF last year in particular was I felt that they focused a little bit too much on the celebrity aspect. Like, let's get the hottest actors and actresses into Toronto, even if their movie isn't quite so good or quite up to snuff. I definitely cannot accuse them of that this year. They programmed some fascinating films out of other festivals. They got some great world premieres themselves. But the knock-on effect certainly was. It didn't feel as maybe high profile as in the past because you don't have that glitz and the glam. But, you know, we're at TIFF to watch great movies. That's the point.
0: Exactly. Okay, so let's hear your top five from this year's fest.
1: I've still got a few movies to watch this weekend. But as of right now, my favorite film of the festival, and I actually don't think that this one is going to change. This is one, I couldn't stop talking about it to people. It's a Canadian documentary called Ladies and Gentlemen, Brian Mulroney.
2: He listens to advice. He commands loyalty. For the good of all Canadians. Ladies and gentlemen, I give you Brian Mulroney.
3: There are no great men. There are only ordinary men who rise to meet great challenges. I'm a Mulroney man.
0: Oh my.
1: This is a gonzo documentary. Very heavy emphasis on the gonzo aspect here. It's clever. It's super on the nose. It is a satire, basically, of the entire Mulroney era. There are so many Canadian jokes and references in this film. I was curious how an international audience was going to receive it, but it seems that it actually went off pretty well with them, which is pretty amazing. Now, this is an NFB doc, actually. So eventually, at some point down the line, it will be available for free on their website, which, of course, we love.
0: We do.
1: Another documentary I really enjoyed, Once Upon a Time in Harlem. Now, I think this is a very special movie. The director of the documentary, he unearthed some film that his father had taken back in 1972 at Duke Ellington's townhome in Harlem.
0: Wow.
1: And there was a four-hour cocktail party. The movie is not 4 hours long, don't worry. But it was a four-hour worth of film of the surviving members of the Harlem Renaissance. Now, some of them hadn't seen each other in 50-some-odd years, but they're discussing the movement. They're gossiping a little bit. They're drinking. They're smoking. And we're just a fly on the wall watching all of this happen. It's an oral history that feels like it is coming to us live. It's an incredible film. It's really extraordinary. And I hope that it gets a decently wide release or at least accessible online because I think a lot of people are going to find it as interesting as I did. Now, another one is called The Possible Love. This is a Korean film. It's going to be South Korea's entry to the Oscars next year. This is director Lee Chang-dong. It's his first film in about 8 years now, but I think he used that time very wisely. The movie talks about class divide in Korea. Surprisingly funny, given the subject matter, and also a little bit optimistic as well. This is a Netflix movie. It should be streaming in Canada November, December is what I'm gathering right now.
0: Okay.
1: And I think so. It's great. It's going to be very accessible for people. In the heart of the South, kind of the other spectrum of not as accessible to people, this is a Canadian movie that was actually one of the first ones that I watched for TIFF this year. Stuck with me right to the end. It's a hard one to describe. It's about a Nanook artist living in Toronto. She gets a shot at making a movie. I call it a creative fever dream. I think that's the best way to put it. Like I said, this might be a more difficult one to track down. So if you do come across it, absolutely watch it. Definitely worth your time. For that fifth and final spot, I'm going with The Debut. This is Jesse Eisenberg. New movie. It's about a suburban mom. She finds a new lease on life through community theater. Julianne Moore is in this, and she is so good in this movie that in my press screening with a bunch of just grumpy media people, there was an honest-to-goodness applause break after one of her monologues. So I've never seen something like that happen before, and I think it's just a testament to how amazing the film is, but particularly how great she is in this movie.
0: Okay, that sounds great. Now you've mentioned two Canadian films already. Ladies and Gentlemen, Brian Mulroney, and In the Heart of the South. Did any other CanCon catch your eye?
1: There's a movie from Winnipeg called Strong Son. Now, this was about a father who's telling his son, you know, you go to the gym, get big and strong, you'll find a wife that way. But he doesn't realize that his son is dealing with some pretty serious mental health issues, and he just doesn't quite understand that. So Strong Son is the narrative version of a short film that the director Ian Bawa brought to TIFF back in 2020. And here's a quick clip from that short.
4: My son needs to work on his legs, especially his calves. I tell him that women likes a man with a strong legs. Strong leg means stable home.
1: So this is a quiet film, and it's about a very compelling conversation around masculinity, mental health, and it's told through a South Asian lens, which lends it a very interesting specificity that I think only elevates how universal this topic and these emotions can be.
5: Okay, well, Rachel, thank you for bringing us to TIFF, telling us about some of these. I will definitely look out for Brian Mulroney, that document. It just sounds so interesting. You have yourself a fine weekend. Enjoy the rest of TIFF.
1: Same to you, Doug. Take care.
5: That is Rachel Ho. She is our Screen Time columnist, film critic, and editor at Exclaim Magazine. Default. Do you remember that band? They play Kamloops tonight. They kick off their 25th anniversary tour with a show at Night Shift on 5th. Here's their song, Count On Me.

0: That is Default with their song Count On Me. They play tonight in Kamloops at the night shift on 5th. 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
1: This is CBC News. Good morning, I'm Sonia LaRouche. It's clear in Fernie and 1 degree, clear in Kamloops and 8 degrees. In the news this morning, the leader of the BC Conservative Party says the party is looking into allegations that a former executive director hired a private investigator to look into MLAs. As Katie DeRosa reports, it's the latest controversy to shake Carolyn Findlay's leadership.
2: I don't know if I was literally followed or if it was an internet-based investigation.
3: Former BC Conservative Party President Aisha Esty says she's one of about a dozen people, including four MLAs, who were targeted by a private investigator allegedly hired by the party's former executive director, Elaine Allen. Allen was hired as executive director in August, but was suspended by the end of that month. Current party president Mauro Francis has been reaching out to those being looked into by the private investigator. They include current BC Conservative MLA Claire Ratté and three who left the party over the last month, Brennan Day, Alia Warbus, and Rosalind Bird. Bird is the MLA for Prince George Vailmont.
2: I am disappointed on a level that I don't even have words.
3: Findlay says the party is looking into the allegations.
4: I had no knowledge of it. I was unaware of it.
3: A source with direct knowledge of the matter tells CBC News the private investigator was hired to look into who was leaking information to a social media account called the Findlay Files. Katie DeRosa, CBC News, Vancouver.
1: New data from the Angus Reid Institute indicates half of British Columbians don't have a political party to enthusiastically throw their support behind. This comes amid speculations of a possible snap election. The president of the Angus Reid Institute says some voters are feeling like political orphans. Sachi Curl says they are also split around whether another political party is needed.
2: What you find is significant segments on both sides of the political spectrum saying this. So it's not as though that worry about vote splitting is only being felt by people who lean to the left or lean to the right. It's felt on both sides. It doesn't really present much of a solution.
1: Elections BC says it is informing staff to be prepared for the possibility of a sudden election and checking on voting space availability. Persistent severe drought conditions continue to affect some regions of BC. As Janella Hamilton reports, the province's latest drought update shows September has been drier than usual.
5: Thursday's drought and water scarcity report from the BC River Forecast Center revealed recent cooler and wetter weather has not made much of a difference for the province's severe drought conditions. Officials say so far September has been drier than normal and there is little to no precipitation in the forecast for the coming days. The Okanagan is the worst drought-affected region with water levels in the area still at record lows, posing a high risk to aquatic ecosystems, including salmon, that are migrating for spawning season. Much of the interior is expected to remain warm and dry. As for the south coast, rivers and streams are at below normal flows. Meanwhile, on Vancouver Island, strict water restrictions remain in place in most southeast communities. The province is reminding residents and businesses to follow local water restrictions and conserve wherever possible. Janella Hamilton, CBC News, Vancouver.
1: And the BC Wildfire Service is further downgrading an open fire ban for the southeastern region of the province. The Regional District of East Kootenay says the service will rescind the Category 3 open fire ban starting at 1 p.m. local time today. The downgrade means that stubble or grass burns over an area bigger than 0.2 hectares will now be allowed after obtaining a burn registration. The number of active wildfires across BC has dropped to about 90. And lastly, a Great Dane is recovering after being rescued from a mountain near Revelstoke. The 10-year-old dog was injured Sunday while hiking with her owners on Mount McPherson. Her owners could not carry her all the way down, and as the sun set in the alpine, temperatures were beginning to plummet and rescue crews were called. Ren Bessette is manager with Revelstoke Search and Rescue.
6: She was an angel. She was so calm. She let our team wrap her paw pads without any issue, and she looked like she enjoyed the ride.
1: And that's a look at your CBC News for British Columbia.
0: Thank you for that newscast, Sonia. What a great story to end the newscast with. Happy to hear about that dog rescue. It is going to be a beautiful day ahead of us. Nice sunny day throughout the weekend. And for the next while, it seems like a sort of a return to summer as we approach the beginning of fall. We'll check in with Scott Regaire with CBC Sports in just a few moments here. But let's take a look at what's coming up and then what's the weather going to be in this next half hour. Bill Miner was the first person to ever rob a train in BC, and it happened right near Kamloops. The movie about him, The Grey Fox, returns to the big screen tomorrow with a historical talk to follow. We'll hear more about that. And the city of Kamloops has organized an event to commemorate the destruction of the Red Bridge and rally for its rebuild. We'll have more on that at about 10 after 7 this morning. Let's take a look at that weather forecast. It's going to be a good one. Kamloops, Merritt, and Logan Lake, sunny, a high of 27, and Kamloops and Merritt, 22 for Logan Lake. Right now at the Kamloops Airport, let's update that weather, 8 degrees and clear. Sun Peaks and Barrier, good morning. It will be a nice one there as well. You've got sunshine for Sun Peaks and Barrier, 18 for Sun Peaks, 23 for Barrier. Lytton, Lillooet, Cache Creek, and Ashcroft, sunny, a high of 27. In Clinton, you have a high of 22 with sunshine. Chase, the Shoe Swap, and Falkland, a high of 24 with nice blue sky. Clearwater, Blue River, and Revelstoke, sunny with a high of 24. For 100 Mile House, Williams Lake, and Anaheim Lake, sunny, a high of 23. Right now at the Williams Lake Airport, 5 degrees and clear. In Kelowna, you will see sunshine, a high of 25. And if you are headed down to Vancouver, you will also see sunshine there with a high of 19. Let's check in now with Scott Regaire of CBC Sports. Good morning, Scott. Happy Friday.
7: Hey, you too, Doug.
0: Let us start with hockey, where the Canucks' new head coach has described day one of training camp as being like Christmas morning. Why is that?
7: Well, because Manny Malhotra, Doug's waited so long for the opportunity. 16 years as a player, another 10 as a coach, most recently with the Canucks affiliate in Abbotsford. But he has never headed up a bench in the show before. And so on day one, he made an impression in Penticton. He put all of his players through a bag skate. That's where you have them sprint line to line to line over and over again until, well, they're bagged. It's something only the strictest coaches do, or ones with high expectations of the physical fitness of their players. And in Malhotra's case, there was a twist yesterday. He and all his coaches joined the players in the bag skate, which is virtually unheard of. Young defenseman Ziv Bouyam was impressed.
8: You see Manny and RJ and Krogs and the whole staff. I mean, they're pretty much in probably better shape than half of us, so that's a credit to them, but that also pushes us. You know, they're setting the tone for what it needs to be, and it kind of sends a message to the whole group, like, you know, we're in this with you guys. So you know, we'd love to see it, and it's fun to, you know, makes you go a little bit harder because you don't want to lose to them.
7: Bouyam generous with his remarks there. A veteran defenseman, Luke Shen, had a bit of a different take, Doug. He's seen it all through a dozen NHL training camps and pointed out that Malhotra and the coaches, they did their bag skate right after the players had participated in a grueling puck battle drill. And so the players are made to look like the slow ones when the coaches turned on the jets. So some good humor on day one of the season, if nothing else. And remember, this season might not be filled with humor.
0: Yes.
7: And by the way, Elias Pettersson was gliding his way through the bag skate yesterday, so his conditioning looks, well, so far, so good. Canucks playing Seattle tomorrow in their first preseason game. And, of course, the Blazers play their season and home opener tomorrow when they host the Victoria Royals.
0: Yes, they sure do. And I should mention another home opener. The Kamloops Storm have their home opener, MacArthur Island, tonight against the Columbia Valley Rockies in the new BC Hockey Conference. So
7: awesome.
0: Lots of hockey going on. And, of course, NHL training camps, season openers, they're not the only big story in hockey right now.
7: No, there's also the matter of Alex Ovechkin, Doug. The NHL's all-time leading goal scorer recently appeared in an ad for a political party aligned with Vladimir Putin. Maybe we shouldn't be surprised. After all, Ovechkin's had a picture of the Russian president on his Instagram account for years. But with that country's invasion of Ukraine persisting and Ovechkin about to play his final NHL season, many are upset, including Hall of Fame goalie Dominik Hasek.
9: He should be banned from public appearances in any democratic state in the world. If he let him perform publicly on the ice, it's an advertisement for the war, and it will cost many lives. So if they let him go, for example, to Canada, and he will play hockey over there, the country of Canada will be responsible directly for many people be killed in the war on both sides.
7: Hasek's not alone in this. Yesterday, the Minister of Foreign Affairs for Latvia announced that Ovechkin has been included on a list of persona non grata and has been prohibited entry into that country, which is a bordering country to Russia. When Ovechkin was asked why he appeared in the recent ad with Putin, he said, quote unquote, because I'm Russian. I was asked to do it. It's as simple as that.
0: Okay. Well, given the ties to the Russia through U.S. and NHL's love of... Well, I won't even get in there. I don't think anything's going to happen here. I think Ovechkin's going to continue doing what Ovechkin does.
7: Yes.
0: Okay, now let us finish with wheelchair basketball, where Canada will play for a world championship.
7: That's right. After the Canadians beat the Netherlands yesterday, leading the way, Doug, offensively at least, was Katie Dandono. She had 35 points, and that comes on the heels of scoring 49 against the Japanese in the quarterfinals. Dandono's from Pender Island and is one of the team's veterans, although she hasn't been around quite long enough to have won a world championship with Canada. Now, Aaron Young has. The Laval, Alberta native claimed gold with Canada in Toronto way back in 2014, and here she is, 12 years later, getting a chance to get another one tomorrow in Ottawa against the U.S.
10: I'm looking forward to this day off, but I'm so grateful to be here. I'm an athlete that's gotten to play on home soil before in a final, and I'm incredibly fortunate, and that's kind of what I'm riding on. It's so much fun. We have a good track record. Honestly, the group of girls here is just, it's incredibly special. I'm really fortunate to play with them. I'm really proud of them. And right now, it's just celebrating this win.
7: Canada will take on the Americans tomorrow at 11:30 in the morning Pacific time. That'll be shown on CBC Sports and CBC Gem. And if you're new to watching wheelchair basketball, something to remember. The players on the floor, Doug, are all classified according to the severity of their impairment. So one is the highest degree of impairment. Players usually have limited trunk movement, sometimes as a result of a spinal cord injury. Meanwhile, 4.5 is for players with minimal impairment. Most of those players can walk. All told, though, a team cannot have players with more than 14 combined classification points on the floor at any single time. So just something to remember ahead of tomorrow's tip-off.
0: Excellent. Okay, well, Scott, thank you for your time this morning, and have a great weekend.
7: You too, Doug.
0: That is Scott Regehr with CBC Sports, and if you are looking for some outdoor sports to watch this weekend, girls and boys teams from across BC and beyond are in town for the Kamloops Sevens, which is the largest youth rugby sevens tournament in Canada. Teams in the U14 to U18 categories will be playing tomorrow and Sunday at MacArthur Island. Free to attend, so get out and watch that. And also coming up, as we briefly mentioned there, the Kamloops Storm Junior A Hockey Club play their season opener tonight, MacArthur Island, facing off against Columbia Valley. They're all part of the newly formed British Columbia Hockey Conference. Here's team general manager Matt Cole.
11: We would feel that this year's version is going to be an exciting version. We're big, we're strong, we're heavy. We're going to play a really honest brand of hockey. We're going to lean on teams all game long. They're going to feel our size, and we're going to really push it on them all game long. And you know what? We should be an exciting team to watch. You're always striving to play the highest level you can. And when the opportunity to apply came, you know what? We feel like we're the perfect type of organization in the right type of town or a city, I guess, to pursue and you know, succeed at that level.
0: That was Kamloops Storm GM Matt Cole talking about the hockey team's home opener, which goes tonight, 7 p.m. at MacArthur Island. He is one of the best-known historical figures from Kamloops' past. He was a criminal, an American, and known as the Gentleman Bandit. We're speaking about Bill Miner, who became famous for robbing a train in 1906 just east of Kamloops, near what is now known as Monte Creek. The film version of his story, The Grey Fox, returns to the big screen at the Paramount Theatre tomorrow.
12: What kind of work do you do, Bill?
13: I rob stagecoaches.
14: Is that you, Nat?
15: Yep. I think we're being robbed.
13: You're being robbed.
0: That is a bit of the movie trailer for The Grey Fox. Joining us now is Peter Murphy, Professor Emeritus at the Thompson Rivers University, as well as the coordinator of the BC Penitentiary Collection at the Old Kamloops Courthouse. Sean Donlan is the board chair of the Kamloops Film Society, as well as a TRU professor of law, a historian, and a film critic. And they both join me in studio. Good morning, Peter. Good morning, Sean.
16: Morning. Good morning.
0: Thanks for coming in. Why is an American train robber still such a cultural touch point for Kamloops over 100 years after that robbery happened?
16: Well, this is the folk status of Bill Miner, which we're going to talk about probably in the panel after the film itself. It was partly a Robin Hood myth, among other things, and he didn't kill anybody. He's a train robber, and there's traces of him all around the community. One of my favorite ones, because it's so trivial, is the Keg restaurant used to have the Bill Miner pie for dessert, right?
0: Yes, they did.
16: And the new place, Twisted Steak, which replaced the Keg, now has train robber pie.
0: Train robber
16: pie. Which is, I mean, is there branding? Is there copyright on desserts? I don't know. Anyway, that's still totally trivial. There are big markers around town, too. Sean and I were talking about the mural on the wall of the train robbery, and the Heritage Railroad used to do reenactments of the train robbery.
0: I think Monte Creek uses his image on some of their wine.
16: Yeah, and that'll be for sale, I think, after our showing of the film.
0: That's right. Okay, yeah. So Peter, what are some of the things that you've seen that are still referenced today? I know there's a catchphrase that he inspired that many robbers use on TV all the time.
16: Hands up.
0: Hands up.
16: Yeah.
0: And that's attributed to him, isn't it?
16: Yes. And supposedly, Sean could correct me on this, he created his own nickname, too, the Grey Fox. Is that right?
17: I think, in fact, the Grey Fox was created for the film. I think it wasn't something that was actually common. I think Gentleman Bandit.
0: The Gentleman Bandit. I've seen that
17: lots
0: reference.
17: Of other things because of his demeanor.
16: Yeah.
0: Now, Sean, why did you want to screen this film?
17: Well, I'm a blow-in myself. I'm not a native of Kamloops. And I discovered very early on, in part, I think, in visiting the courthouse, of the importance of Bill Miner. I didn't know about him. And you had this American figure who was here for just a few short years, but who has generated all of these legends and enthusiasm about his character. I had seen the film, although I hadn't, you know, made the connection to Kamloops when I saw it many years ago. And then I saw the film, and we saw the film again, and it's a really fine piece of work. It has a very charismatic Richard Farnsworth at its center. It's an unusual Western in that there is romance. I don't want to say too much about the film, obviously, but it's a very good film. It's the sort of thing we would promote ordinarily at the Kamloops Film Society. It's also something I've used in teaching. So I'm at the Faculty of Law, but I teach a law and film class, and I've used the film in the class a few times as well because it has this populist outlaw at its center. But he's by far... You know, but in terms of the way he's presented and the way he's acted by Farnsworth, he's a very charismatic, attractive figure, and he's by no means the worst figure in the film. There are lots of ways in which law is important to the film as well, with relation to the Mounties of the time, the BC Provincial Police. There's a mine owner who is certainly more of an outlaw, if you like, than Bill. And there's a woman at the center who's a very interesting figure, a fictionalized version of a real figure who is from Kamloops, Mary Spencer, lived in Kamloops and as a professional photographer over a century ago. But all of that suggested that it would be a good thing to show and that people would enjoy it.
0: Well, I rewatched it not that long ago, and I was surprised. It was released back in 1982, but it does stand up remarkably well. You mentioned Mary Spencer. Another fun fact, her studio was actually right where CBC Kamloops is today. Why do you think her photos still stand up today? Everybody looks at them. They're just really relevant, even the court shots. Peter?
16: Yeah, Yeah, they are iconic, and her images of Bill Miner are everywhere, right?
0: Bill Miner, of course, he was eventually caught, as well as the other fellows that were involved, and then there was a trial, and he ended up getting locked up here in B.C. Where was he locked up? Was it the B.C. Pen?
16: Yeah, B.C. Pen. He escaped in 1907, so he's arrested after the Ducks or Monte Creek bank train robbery, which is totally botched. And then the trial, which was national news, right, debated in Parliament, how did he escape? Was there a conspiracy behind his escape? The Australian bonds and stuff.
0: And you have artifacts from Bill Miner at the courthouse, do you?
16: Yeah, we do have. We have his original photos in prison, mugshots, in other words, and various other things, too. Various people contributed or donated, whatever. But certainly the Bill Miner escape is still one of the major events in the history of the B.C. Pen. B.C. Pen is 1878 to 1980, so 102 years. And his still stands out as one of the major events. The last decades of the B.C. Pen are full of chaos and destruction and murder and whatever, mayhem, right? Riot after riot.
0: And if you want to get into that, go over to the old courthouse.
16: Yeah, yeah. We have stuff there on that, too.
0: Okay, so you're both speaking. There's a panel discussion that will follow this film screening. Anything else you'd like us to know?
17: Well, I think it's important to add, in addition to the fact that there is a panel in which we can get into the detail insofar as we have it about Miner's life, but to say that there are really strong B.C. connections, obviously in terms of Kamloops, but with the film generally. It was a Canadian-financed film. The director was a young B.C. Director, I think filming his first feature film as well. Tragically, he died rather young, and so we didn't get a lot of films from him. But Philip Borsos, a very, very talented director. The screenwriter was Canadian as well. And so I think there are lots of things about not just Kamloops, but the wider region. The filming, it's obviously set in Kamloops, but Kamloops didn't look like Kamloops anymore. So a lot of it is filmed in Fort Steele, which doesn't look anything like Kamloops ever did either.
0: No.
17: But it's a beautiful film, really well shot, lovingly edited. And for fans of film, there are also all sorts of things that are done in the film that reference earlier periods of film history, not least the Great Train Robbery, which in the film, I think it's not giving too much away to say that Miner sees in the film. But it's also there are images edited in from Stagecoach and other films as well. There are title cards that look like you'd see in a silent film era. So there are lots of things to like about it, whether it's because it's set in Kamloops, it's part of B.C. history, or because you love film. It's a fine Western.
0: And he was the first person to rob a train in B.C., is that right?
17: Well, you were very careful there about how you said that. I think he was in B.C., It's clear we have evidence that 30 years earlier there was a train robbery in Ontario that apparently was very successful.
0: Okay.
17: And Miner, interestingly, wasn't all that successful. But again, we'll talk more about that in detail at the panel.
0: Okay.
17: But that's right.
0: Well, thank you both for coming in to chat with us this morning, and good luck with the panel and the screening.
16: Thank you.
17: Thank you.
0: That was Peter Murphy, Professor Emeritus at TRU and the coordinator of the BC Penitentiary Collection at the Old Kamloops Courthouse. Sean Donlan is the board chair of the Kamloops Film Society. He's also a TRU professor of law, historian, and film critic. The Grey Fox, the story of the life and times of Bill Miner in Kamloops, screens tomorrow night at 7:30 with a panel discussion after. Tickets are free. It's being presented by Connective, formerly the John Howard Society Thompson Region, as well as the BC Penitentiary Collection at the Old Courthouse. And around this time yesterday morning, we told you about a brand new documentary that's been created to celebrate the art of Kamloops' own Ted Smith, who passed away 10 years ago. Yesterday, we spoke with the director and the producer of that documentary, which is called The Colorful Mind of Ted Smith.
12: Why do people feel that they need to make art?
14: He could have become a bookkeeper, but he really committed to being a painter.
18: He could paint any kind of sky that just seemed to be moving.
0: That was part of the trailer for the new documentary, The Colorful Mind of Ted Smith. The reason I'm bringing it up again is yesterday I announced it was being screened on Saturday, but in fact it's this Sunday, 2:00 at the Paramount Theatre. 2 o'clock, not Saturday, Sunday. 2 o'clock on Sunday at the Paramount Theater. The Colorful Mind of Ted Smith is being screened as part of the City of Kamloops' Culture Days initiative. It's free, and there will be a panel discussion afterwards. It is 6:54, time for Mindbreakers.
19: I don't know what I'm playing on guitar. I don't know the notes on the piano. I have no theoretical understanding of what a piece of sheet music looks like. Having said that, I just instinctively follow my heart.
0: Canadian icon Jan Arden plays a show in Sun Peaks later today. It's all part of the Alpenglow Festival. She's long been part of the Canadian music scene, a regular voice on CBC. Here's part of an interview she did on the show The Assembly, where she explains writing part of her song, Good Mother.
19: I was writing the lyric to Good Mother. I was sitting in my car. This was many, many years ago, over 30 years ago. I didn't have a pen, and I didn't have paper, and I smoked at the time. So I opened up my cigarette package, and I had a little blank space of cardboard, and I had eyeliner. So I wrote the lyrics down with eyeliner to Good Mother,
20: oh, wow.
19: And I still have that cigarette package. I think being a creator is a very selfish undertaking. I would be too stressed out to try and think about pleasing other people. So I just please myself. I just do things for myself.
0: So we are going to play Good Mother for you in just a little bit. But first, did you know, Jan, that Arden is not actually Jan's last name? It's one of her middle names. So the question we want you to know, and you might have to do some, you know, online searching, what is Jan Arden's last name? 1-855-400-CBC1 is the number to call. What is Jan Arden's real last name? 1-855-400-CBC1. And while you dial, here is Jan Arden with Good Mother.

0: Before the first ever regular season game at the Buffalo Bills' sparkling new stadium, a nod to their Canadian fans.
1: Who better to perform it than the Bare Naked Ladies, really?
2: It means a lot, you know what I mean? Or just for them to show that love to us, especially with everything going on, right?
0: About 10,000 Canadians hold Bills season tickets, with thousands more fans across Ontario.
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0: For Tony Mostossi, the six-hour drive from Petawawa to Buffalo is a tradition.
4: It's this community that we've built, the Bills Mafia around here, and coming down from the, you know, across the border, it's just so... it's so easy. It's like a family you never knew you had.
0: The Bills plan to play out Canada all season, calling it a celebration. No mention of politics. The decision has ruffled some feathers, including on Fox News.
1: Your national anthem does not belong in my country.
0: That feeling was hard to find in the Mardi Gras-like atmosphere outside of the stadium. Harry Kelly even adorned his hot dog cart with a Canadian flag.
5: And they are our friends and neighbors, and they're going to be here today, and I'm going to treat them just like I always did, with respect.
0: If there was ever a place to remember the deep bond between the United States and Canada, it was here. Two countries with a deep love for one football team. Jamie Strachan, CBC News, Buffalo, New York.
6: And that is the latest national and international news from World Report. I'm John Northcott. 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
7: And this is Daybreak Kamloops on CBC Radio 1. It is Friday, September the 18th. I'm Doug Herbert, your host. We've got another sunny day ahead throughout the interior, similar to yesterday. Our highs are in the mid-20s. 27 is the high for Kamloops tonight. Right now, 8 degrees and sunny at the Kamloops Airport. In this half hour, Celebrate the Red Bridge will be happening this Saturday. The event will celebrate the late Red Bridge, 2 years after it was burnt down by an arsonist. The idea is to show the province the need to build a new bridge in Kamloops. We're going to hear more on that in just a few moments' time. Sonia LaRouche is in our newsroom and joins us with some news headlines now.
8: Good morning, Doug. A lawyer for the BC Conservatives is looking into allegations that the party's former executive director hired a private investigator. And the Summerland Jets will play their first ever regular season home game today. It marks the beginning of a new chapter for junior hockey in the community. I'll have those stories and more coming up at 7:30 Pacific time.
7: A saving grace for a slithering serpent. Snake crossings in the Okanagan have been helping rattlesnakes cross the road in a safe way. We're going to hear about the Kamloops connection in about 10 minutes or so from now. And a little bit later on, we will hear from our On the Ledge panel. Followers of BC politics have been taken for quite a ride this week. Provincial issues usurped civic politics at the Union of BC Municipalities convention when the rumors began swirling of a possible snap BC election. Our Ledge panelists will break that all down with us at about 7:40 this morning. Let's take a look at that weather forecast. Kamloops, Merritt, and Logan Lake, good morning. You got sunshine today, a high of 27 in Kamloops and Merritt, 22 in Logan Lake. I poked my head out during World Report, and it is a gorgeous morning, the sun rising on Victoria Street. So if you're heading east on Victoria Street, you're going to get sun right in your face. It's hanging low, but it's gorgeous. Right now in Sun Peaks and Barrier, you are also seeing sunshine. 18 is the high for Sun Peaks, 23 for Barrier. Litton, Lillooet, Cache Creek, and Ashcroft, sunny, a high of 27. Clinton, you've got a high of 22 with sunshine. Chase the Shoe Swap in Falkland, a high of 24 with sunshine. Clearwater, Blue River, and Revelstoke, sunny with a high of 24. In 100 Mile House, Williams Lake, and Anaheim Lake, you've got sunshine, a high of 23. Right now at the Williams Lake Airport, 5 degrees and sunny. In Kelowna, you will see sunshine, a high of 25. And on the coast in Vancouver, blue sky with a high of 19. Coming up this weekend, many communities will be taking part in Terry Fox Runs. In Kamloops, the Terry Fox Run is the 46th annual, happening this Sunday. They're gathering at the Riverside Rotary Park Bandshell, 9 a.m., warming up together, then heading off on the walk run at about 10 a.m. They're expecting over 500 participants, and they've had 30 teams registered as groups last year. They're up to 50 this year. There's already 300 people registered to take part in the Terry Fox Run. So if you want to take part, 9 a.m. on Sunday morning at the Riverside Park Bandshell. That's at the Rotary Bandshell, if that's how you know it. It is 7:13. Mm-hmm. Should be nice and sunny for those walks as well. This weekend marks the second anniversary of the destruction of Kamloops' beloved Red Bridge.
9: Well, the middle three spans of the bridge have collapsed. We're just keeping the fire from spreading any farther along the outside edge.
7: That is some tape we gathered 2 years ago when that bridge was deliberately set on fire. To mark the second anniversary and the ongoing push to rebuild the historic transportation link, the city of Kamloops has organized an event in partnership with Kamloops Tishukwapam to commemorate the day. It's called Celebrate the Red Bridge. It's happening this Saturday. For more, we've reached Sarah Candido. She's the Indigenous and External Relations Manager for the city of Kamloops, and we reached her earlier at the UBCM. Good morning, Sarah.
10: Good morning.
7: So tell us about this event. What's it all about?
10: So it is an anniversary to mark 2 years since we lost the Red Bridge, the connection between the city of Kamloops and Kamloops-Tisquiapan. And it's also an opportunity for everybody, citizenry-wise, to raise your voices collectively to try and make some noise so it's heard in Victoria, to get the bridge actually budgeted for going forward, because although we've been working hard to plan for it with the province, whose bridge it is and was, they haven't yet put it into budget.
7: Okay, so this is almost a little bit of a political move by the city as well as to Kamloops.
10: Yes, it is. Yes, both councils actually made a motion a couple of months ago for us to have some sort of anniversary event. It took a little bit of maneuvering and figuring out when things were collectively to be able to get this in the schedule, but we've moved forward with the plan and we're excited to rally.
7: Okay, and have you heard any memorable stories since the burning of that bridge from folks that you'd like to share?
10: Actually, we're going to have a couple of the different museums and the United Way down there that will be sharing stories on site. There have been a lot of collective stories, including hearing from one resident whose relatives built the Red Bridge.
7: Oh, wow.
10: About the history. So we'll be having a massive photo down there that people can pin their memories onto. And the United Way will be there with the Disconnect Project, and both the Tecumloops Museum and the City's Museum will be on site sharing history and doing walkabout tours and that sort of thing on the Red Bridge. So properly commemorating and remembering something that connected us all.
7: Amazing. Okay. And what kind of impact do we know about the closure? What has it had on our local businesses, especially, I guess, on the Mount Paul side?
10: It's been immense, depending on the type of business that you were. But it's also been immense on our highways. So speaking with the Secwenwen and Chamber of Commerce folks, we've done business walks the last 2 years in the Mount Paul Industrial Park, and speaking to different businesses about the lack of traffic. In particular, you know, businesses like Rona and Irwin's that rely on people going by and thinking, oh, I got to swing in and, you know, grab a cake for someone's birthday, or I need to go in and grab some soil on my way home. And those things are a way bigger challenge. Folks like myself that live downtown that used to be able to do a quick 5-minute pop across mm-hmm. the bridge and did so all the time. There's also a pollution impact when I'm now driving 20 minutes to get to the same places. And we do hear as well from lots of folks who live in particular in communities on the reserve or on places like Sun Rivers on reserve, where if anything happens on the highway, everything shuts down and there's no way off anymore, where we used to have that relief valve of the bridge.
7: Yes.
10: So yeah, need that back for egress as well.
7: Definitely. And even just for biking. I know so many people that love doing the couple bridge ride and just going around or just walking across, because you just can't do that anymore.
10: No, you can't. And doing it, you know, safely versus doing it on the CN Bridge, which we do see people doing all the time. So we really discourage that, and we're hopeful that the province will see reason and put this in their budget. It's not the most expensive crossing that they've built. So hopefully we can get some money to move up into our community for this.
7: Yes, and we are hearing rumors of a potential provincial election coming. So maybe somebody will make building the bridge a campaign promise. But maybe
10: we can only hope. We did deliver a letter this morning, a joint letter from Tecumloops to Secwepem, and the city of Kamloops was hand-delivered to the premier. And another letter will be similarly delivered this afternoon to the Ministry of Transportation and Transit, seeking them to actually put budgets and put their money where their public mouths have been, saying that they would absolutely replace the bridge right from the start. I will say it's been excellent working with the provincial staff who've been working on, you know, what does engineering for a new bridge look like? What would a new bridge actually physically need to get going? That's been a great process. We'd just like to see that their work is backed up by cash.
7: Yes. And I guess, have you seen a design plan? Do we know what that might look like in the future?
10: So far, the only one we've seen is the same one the public has seen back in June when they did their engagement. They were expecting under 1,000 responses and got over 6,000 responses. So we thank the community very much for coming out during those events. But yeah, what we've seen so far is a two-lane concrete bridge with a multi-use path along the side that is all lit. So our hope, because they have to build to actual proper, you know, specifications now, is we'll be crossing a bridge in a couple of years where we don't have to tuck in our mirrors and, you know, be scared to pass each other. So
11: that is fair.
10: It still won't be for, you know, big trucks and that sort of thing unless there's an egress, just because the land space wasn't available on the city side to be able to accommodate big trucks going under the underpass on 10th or on 1st.
11: Okay.
10: So, it'll only be an egress route for big trucks and sort of and that kind of thing if there's an accident, and we can have somebody over there to flag and make sure folks just go back on the yellowhead. But it'll be nice to see normal traffic come back again for those businesses and for residents. Excellent. Who really want to reconnect.
11: So what should people do if they want to come down? Should they bring anything? Is there any asks for folks?
10: Oh, yeah. So what we're hoping people will do is, first of all, bring your energy. We'd love to see homemade signs. We'd love to see people wearing red and making a lot of noise. We will have a face painter down there who can help accessorize and make people sparkly and happy. We're also hoping that people will share all of their memories and photos to put a call out to the province to take action. So we're looking for people to post it with hashtag replace the red bridge. And we're also, hoping and encouraging, if folks are letter writers, if you're somebody who likes the snail mail and the personal route, please write your local MLA and write to the Premier, write to the Ministry of Transportation and voice as a voter and a taxpayer that you want this bridge back.
11: Okay. Well, Sarah, thank you so much for your time on this morning.
10: No problem. Thank you so much, Doug. Appreciate the profile and the lift. And we encourage people to get out there and yell so Victoria can hear you that you want that bridge back.
11: That is Sarah Candido, the Indigenous and External Relations Manager for the City of Kamloops. The Celebrate the Red Bridge event happens tomorrow at 10 a.m. to noon at Pioneer Park. Everyone's invited. People are encouraged to wear red and bring signs and be loud.

0: The sun is shining on Victoria Street. A few leaves on the ground. Summer is soon coming to an end, but not before we have more warm days ahead with sunshine. A well-known British comedian comes to Kamloops for a performance this Sunday night. Jimmy Carr is here to show off his distinctive, edgy style.
1: You're from Canada, so you're an American, but you're not armed.
0: That is Jimmy Carr performing in his 2016 Netflix special, Funny Business. He spoke with the CBC host Shad back when that special was released. Here's a bit from the archives.
2: I think people are very, they're very, very polite audiences. The difficult thing in Canada is getting people to heckle. Getting people to, and I like it when people join in.
3: Yeah, you like
2: so you
3: it
2: come
3: when
2: out to kind of a theatre show, and people sort of sit back and they watch the show very politely, and they don't want to mess it up for themselves or the people around them. But actually, I like it when people get involved.
3: Why do you like it when people heckle? That's most comedians' nightmare, isn't it?
2: I don't know. I think most. I don't know. I suppose it could only come out of insecurity that you'd be worried about it. I mean, I'm probably not the funniest person in the room. I mean, I happen to do this for a living, but you think, well, everyone there has got a good sense of humor. Everyone's kind of got the same sense of humor. Everyone's there because we've got kind of a slightly dark, gallows, edgy sense of humor.
0: From the archives, that was Jimmy Carr speaking on Q 10 years ago. He's performing in Kamloops this Sunday at the Sandman Center. And I've been seeing his ads for months on social media. Should be a good show. As we head toward fall, snakes in BC are at risk of being hit by cars when they migrate back to their dens for the winter. But in the South Okanagan, there's a safer way for the slithering serpents to get home, through tunnels built underneath the roads. Kaylin Wong did Thompson Rivers University's master's program, specifically looking at these tunnels. He's now a project biologist who continues to work with snakes. Good morning, Kaylin.
4: Good morning.
0: How is the snake population in the Okanagan area doing right now?
4: Yeah, they're doing all right. We work in a pretty small population in the South Okanagan, just about 20 minutes outside of Penticton, where the population has been estimated to be about anywhere between 700 and 800 snakes. There has been a lot of work done in the past decade. The population seems to be stabilizing, and we have population estimates for this. Since 2015.
0: All right. So you've been doing some research in that area. Give us a sense of how many snakes actually get killed on the road every year.
4: Yeah. So road mortality for the snakes in BC is the number one threat to their survivability. And anywhere from, we record road mortality, and we see anywhere from 100 to 250 snakes dead on the roads every season. But that number is likely quite a bit higher because there's often snakes that get hit on the roads that we don't see all the time.
0: Okay, so with that in mind, and in order to help the population, you know, survive, these snake crossings were created. Tell us where they're located and how they actually work.
4: Yeah, that's great. At my study site in the South Okanagan, we have 8 snake crossings that are strategically placed underneath the roads. They're basically just drainage culverts that are modified to be snake-friendly or wildlife-friendly, because we know from some of our camera data that not only snakes use it, there's other wildlife species that are using them. And they allow for safe passage underneath the roads so that they can cross the road. And they were placed in very specific spots based on some work that we did prior to them being installed, where we looked at where snakes were getting killed on the roads, and we identified hot spots.
0: Excellent. Okay, now we've also seen tunnels like that in the Kamloops region. What difference do these tunnels make?
4: Yeah, that's a great question. So since 2018, when we installed the tunnels, we've seen actually a 44.2% decline in road mortality. And while we can't precisely attribute that to 100% the snake crossings, we do think that it is a big impact and a big factor in this decline in road mortality that we're seeing.
0: Excellent. Okay. And we have a few folks who are often nervous around snakes, but remind us, make the case for snakes. Why are they so important for our ecosystem?
4: Absolutely. Yeah. I think that snakes in pop culture get a big bad rap. When people think about snakes, they think of the rattlesnakes, what's really important to remember is that we have 7 species of snakes just within the Thompson-Okanagan region, and only the rattlesnake is venomous. Any other snake that we have here is completely harmless and doesn't want anything to do with humans. And even the rattlesnakes, they don't want anything to do with humans. They would prefer to be left away and unseen and unbothered. But snakes are really important to the ecosystem for a number of reasons. There's one, that they're a threatened species here. So in Canada, or in BC, the rattlesnake that we have in the Okanagan is the only rattlesnake that we have in BC. And on top of that, so for a biodiversity reason, they're important to the ecosystem. But on top of that, there's huge value to the economics and the ecosystem values that we have in the region. A lot of the Thompson-Okanagan region is economy is based on agriculture and tourism. We see a lot of vineyards around here. And without snakes, snakes do a really, really good job of controlling and suppressing the rodent population. So if snakes all of a sudden one day were to just magically disappear, you would likely see this major spike in rodent population, which would directly harm our agriculture. And I think that a lot of people would rather have kind of snakes existing in the ecosystem than rats everywhere, mice everywhere. Into everything.
0: No doubt. Even with that notion of potentially hearing a rattle in the distance or in the woods or the pathways, I would take that over a rat any day. What are your next steps here with this study that you've been doing and the work you're doing?
4: Yeah. So the next steps for the project, a lot of the formal research and the super intensive research has wrapped up at this study site. But they are continuing to do some long-term monitoring. So the Nature Trust of BC is partnering with the provincial and federal government to continue this long-term population and road mortality study, where we are looking to see how many snakes are getting killed on the roads and seeing if that number continues to drop. But at the same time, we're also tracking the population in the basin. So we are doing capture surveys to estimate population and seeing if the effect of the crossings and the decline in road mortality is actually leading to the population stabilizing and increasing.
0: Okay, well, good luck with your work. And I guess drivers should be on the lookout in areas where they know snakes are so that they can avoid them the best they can?
4: Absolutely, yeah. Especially right now, in the last 2 weeks of September and the first 2 weeks of October, it's really important to watch out, and because this is a period of high snake movement. Snakes are returning from their summer habitat back to their dens, so they're moving a lot. And oftentimes, those dens are on the other side of roads, so you'll see them crossing roads quite a bit in this period. So particularly in this period, it's really important to be watching out and to, be aware.
0: Okay. Well, thank you for the work that you've done and for telling us about it, Kaylin.
4: Yeah, thank you so much.
0: That is Kaylin Wong, a Thompson Rivers University grad and a project biologist who continues to work with snakes. In our next half hour, we will be joined by our On the Ledge panel. Of course, a lot of talk about a potential snap provincial election. We'll see if there is fire behind that smoke. That is coming up at about 5 or so minutes from now. And a little bit later on this morning, Marty Hastings drops by. Of course, the Kamloops Blazers have their home opener tonight. So we're going to break down the team and what the season looks like ahead. That is happening at about 10 to 8 this morning. It is time now for the CBC News.
5: This is CBC News. Good morning, I'm Sonia LaRouche. It's sunny in Kelowna and 4 degrees, fog in Revelstoke and 7 degrees. In the news this morning, the Premier is scheduled to speak today on the last day of the Union of BC Municipalities Convention. This comes after David Eby told his party to be election ready for a possible election that would come 2 years ahead of BC's fixed election date. Multiple political leaders have spoken at this week's convention. Yesterday, Conservative leader Carolyn Finley told the convention that she was not going to step down despite struggles within her party. And as BC Conservative Party leader Carolyn Finley feels more calls from within her own party to step down, the possibility of a provincial snap election looms. But as Miriam Gamar explains, the Union of BC Municipalities is raising concerns about overlapping election periods.
6: We're always ready.
7: BC Conservative Party leader Carolyn Findlay says she and her caucus are prepared to take on a snap election this fall, despite two of her own MLAs calling for her resignation last night. This internal turmoil comes as most municipalities have their local elections on October 17. Corey Ramsey is the Union of BC Municipalities president. She says voters aren't ready.
8: I think that the public is concerned that the potential of a second election will just cause chaos and confusion.
7: Ramsey says keeping an additional slate of candidates straight will be difficult and could dilute conversations around local issues. She is calling on Premier David Eby to keep the local election process uninterrupted. He has not confirmed whether a snap election will be called, but did say he's hired a campaign manager and informed his caucus to be prepared. Mariam Gamar, CBC News, Vancouver.
5: Meanwhile, new data from the Angus Reid Institute indicates half of British Columbians feel like political orphans with no provincial party to enthusiastically throw support behind. Michelle Morton reports.
9: Shachi Curl is president of the Angus Reid Institute.
10: 50% of British Columbians saying they want a change in government. They're not happy with the performance of this government.
9: As for the official opposition,
10: two-thirds of British Columbians, including a lot of 2024 BC Conservative voters, feel like this party is not ready to govern.
9: UBC political science professor Stuart Prest says if there is an election, it's important to look at what parties stand for.
11: Looking at the way in which the NDP have governed for the last decade, that record is very much in evidence. For the Conservatives, it means looking at the kinds of commitments that Ms. Findlay has made since becoming leader.
9: Curl also says voters are split around whether another political party is needed or if it would create more uncertainty. Michelle Morton, CBC News, Vancouver.
5: And to Kelowna now, where the Eldorado Hotel is threatening to continue its legal battle against the city of Kelowna over a contentious lakefront boardwalk. For years, the hotel has blocked public access to the boardwalk in contravention of multiple court rulings. In July, the city of Kelowna said it planned to expropriate the land. In a statement this morning, the hotel implies it will fight the expropriation in court, saying, quote, litigation has consequences for every Kelowna taxpayer. Expropriation powers in BC are broad and are rarely overturned by the courts. Meanwhile, the boardwalk in front of the Eldorado Hotel remains closed to the public. Police in Merritt are asking for the public's help with a structure fire investigation dating back to July. On July 5th, RCMP responded to a structure fire in the 400 block of Morgan Avenue in a Lower Nicola neighborhood. Police say they believe suspicious activity may have contributed to the fire and resulting property damage. They're asking anyone with information to contact the Merritt RCMP. And lastly, the Summerland Jets will play their first ever regular season home game today. It marks the beginning of a new chapter for junior hockey in the community. The Jets will host the Osuyus Coyotes at the Summerland Arena. Opening day celebrations start at 5 p.m. in the arena parking lot, and the night will also honor firefighters, first responders, and community members who supported Summerland during the recent wildfire emergency. And that's a look at your CBC News for British Columbia. National and international news coming up on World Report at 8 o'clock Pacific Time, 9 o'clock in the Mountain Time Zone.
0: Thank you, Sonia. Sonia LaRouche reporting for us out of Kelowna this morning. It is Friday, September the 18th. Marcella Bernardo enjoying a day off. We will get to our On the Ledge panel. Of course, a lot of discussion about a potential snap election, so we'll get into that. We'll talk about why David Eby may be making the case for this. That is coming up in just a few moments' time. Also, Marty Hastings will join us. Let's see what he's joining us to talk about. Of course, Marty will bring us more on the Kamloops Blazers, who open their brand new WHL season tomorrow night at the Sandman. He'll talk about goals and the expectations for the hockey club. He is coming up in just about 15 or so from now. All right, let's look at that weather forecast. It's going to be a beautiful one. There are a lot of events this weekend in Kamloops, and it is going to be sunny for all of them. Kamloops, Merritt, and Logan Lake, sunny, a high of 27 right now in Kamloops. 22 will be the high in Logan Lake. Right now in Kamloops, 8 degrees and sunny. And it is going to be even warmer, sunny in 27 Saturday, up to 28 for Sunday. And that's when the Terry Fox run is going on. In Sun Peaks and Barrier, sunny, 18 in Sun Peaks, 23 in Barrier. Lytton, Lillooet, Cache Creek, and Ashcroft, sunny, a high of 27. 22 is your high in Clinton with sunshine. Chase the Shoe Swap in Falkland, a high of 24 with sunshine. Clearwater, Blue River, and Revelstoke, sunny, a high of 24. In 100 Mile House, Williams Lake, and Anaheim Lake, good morning. You got sunshine, a high of 23. At the Williams Lake Airport, it's 5 degrees and sunny right now. Kelowna, sunny and 25. And on the coast in Vancouver, sunny and a high of 19. 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
6: Good morning. Here's a quick look at sports. I'm Scott Regier. Canada's women's wheelchair basketball team advanced to the World Championship final last night by beating the Netherlands in Ottawa. Erin Young had a 34-point triple-double, while Katie Dandono chipped in with a game-high 35 points. Canada will face the U.S. for gold tomorrow, the last time the Canadians won. The gold medal in the Women's Wheelchair Worlds was way back in 2014 in Toronto. Moving over to football, where the East Division-leading Montreal Alouettes will visit the Ticats in Hamilton tonight. The Alouettes fell to 10-3 last week after getting drubbed by BC. Meanwhile, the Ticats, they're at 4-9. They're coming off of a bye week after a Labor Day loss against the Toronto Argonauts. Fireworks, two national anthems, a packed house, and a win. Josh Allen accounted for 5 touchdowns last night as the Bills beat Detroit 41-31 in the first regular season game at Highmark Stadium. And finally, in baseball, the Toronto Blue Jays are back in action this evening when they visit the Texas Rangers in what should be a pivotal series. Toronto and Texas are both 2 games behind Cleveland for the final American League wildcard spot with just 9 games remaining. Dylan Cease, Toronto's best pitcher, will be on the mound for it. That's your look at sports. I'm Scott Regier.
0: Thank you, Scott. Still with sports, the Kamloops Storm have their home opener tonight on MacArthur Island against the Columbia Valley Rockies in the new BC Hockey Conference. The Kamloops Blazers have their home opener tomorrow night at the Sandman Centre against Victoria, 6 o'clock start. And if you're looking for outdoor sports to watch, girls and boys teams from across BC and all over are in town for the Kamloops Sevens. Teams in the U14 to U18 categories in rugby will be playing tomorrow and Sunday at MacArthur Island. That is the Kamloops Sevens Youth Rugby Tournament, one of the largest, if not the largest, in Canada, happening tomorrow and Sunday. All right, it is 7:38, and you are listening to Daybreak Kamloops right here on CBC Radio 1.

0: Politicians across the province are likely waiting with bated breath on whether or not BC Premier David Eby will call a snap provincial election. Municipal leaders caution this could complicate things for the upcoming civic elections October 17th, especially with overlapping campaigns. Meantime, we're hearing of allegations that involve a private investigator and the BC Conservative Party. Our On the Ledge panelists are going to take us through how all of this unfolded this week. Alec Lazenby is the legislative reporter for the Vancouver Sun and Province. Good morning, Alec.
1: Good morning, Doug.
0: And Katie DeRosa is our CBC News legislative reporter, and she joins us on the line. Good morning, Katie. Hello, Katie. Are you there? It appears that you are.
2: Good morning. Good morning.
0: Oh, there
2: morning.
0: You are. Okay, good. So, Katie, let's start with you. You were at the Union of BC Municipalities Convention this week. You saw how the election speculation really built up. Give us a timeline and break down the signs that are leading people to anticipate that we will see a snap election call.
2: Yeah, well, you know, I think for me, the unofficial start of the campaign was last week when Premier David Eby held a very election-coded rally where he had the plaid lumberjack jacket and a rapper talking about how we'll never be the 51st state. That had election vibes to me. But then on Tuesday at UBCM is really when the rumble, you know, the really rose to a boil, and everyone was talking about it. I had heard a name of the BC Conservative, or sorry, the BC NDP campaign manager. So on Wednesday, I asked David Eby, has the NDP hired Cheryl Oates to be the campaign manager? And he said yes, that she was his former interim chief of staff, and that he told the caucus that when there is an election campaign, whatever that is, Cheryl Oates would be the campaign manager. I also was hearing, talking to Elections BC, they confirmed that they are getting ready, looking at spaces, hiring staff, and, you know, calling schools and seniors' homes to find previous locations that would be available. We're hearing the date could be October 24th is a date floating around, but we're also hearing a date November 7th. So we'll have to see when David Eby drops the writ, but people are speculating that could be in the next couple days.
0: Wow. Okay. Now, Alec, over to you. Amid all of this early election speculation, UBCM President Corey Ramsey requested the province stick to the set election date for the next provincial election. Conference debating an emergency resolution on it. What can you tell us about that, Alec?
3: Yes, municipal candidates are not happy that the province might be holding a snap election at the same time as local elections. Corey Ramsey said yesterday that local candidates already have problems finding volunteers, getting media coverage, and that voter turnout is already low for local elections, and that would be even worse. Could be even worse if there was a provincial election going on at the same time. The resolution on having the province stick to the set election date of October 21st, 2028 passed, and Ramsey received a round of applause. But I'm not sure Premier David Eby will much care about that, given, you know, his contentious relationship with UBCM and the fact that the ball very much seems to be rolling already on a provincial election.
0: Okay, now, Katie, we're also learning of allegations against the former executive director of the BC Conservatives for hiring a private investigator to look into former party members, also potentially a journalist, I'm seeing. Former BC Conservative Party President Aisha Esty says she's one of about a dozen people who were targeted, along with four MLAs. But what do we know about this?
2: Yeah, so I talked to Aisha yesterday, and she confirmed that she was contacted by BC Conservative Party President Mauro Francis. That's the person who succeeded her after she stepped down in late August, that several people, including, as you mentioned, MLAs, party brass, had been, you know, tracked or the subject of an investigation by a private investigator. And here's what Aisha said about her reaction to learning this.
4: I don't know if I was literally followed or if it was an internet-based investigation.
2: And so, you know, they were told that former executive director Elaine Allen, acting without authorization from the party, hired an investigator using party funds to look into their activities. And the only reason this came to light was that the party got a bill for, I'm told, about $20,000 from the private investigator asking to be paid. And that's when, you know, people are wondering, well, how did this come about? Now, Elaine Allen left, was suspended and is no longer the executive director. But I put these allegations to Carrie Lynn Finley yesterday at the UBCM press conference that she held, and she says that she doesn't know anything about it. She wasn't aware, but she did say the party is looking into it. And I'm also told by a source with direct knowledge that the private investigator was hired to look into who is behind the social media account called the Finley Files. The account has been publishing damaging allegations against Finley and other senior conservative staffers that she hired, some of whom were fired or resigned in light of the allegations. So I'm also told that last night up to 9 sitting MLAs have put their names forward as calling on Carrie Lynn Finley to resign. But that's short of a majority in terms of the numbers on caucus. But what I'm told is that last night, 9 MLAs put their names down, sent it to the party lawyer calling on Carrie Lynn Finley to resign.
5: Wow. Okay. I guess we'll have to see what happens today. Now, Alec, at that caucus meeting where the PI investigation was disclosed, Carrie Lynn Finley also faced calls from members to resign. At least one MLA has publicly said she needs to do better. What do we know, I guess, I mean, as Katie just mentioned, what do we know about where the caucus is at this point?
3: Yes, very unhappy and frustrated and not really seeing a path forward, I'd say, amongst many MLAs in that caucus who are upset with Finley's leadership. Yes, the news came out last night that up to 9 MLAs had asked Finley to resign in a letter the night before on Wednesday night when the PI investigation was disclosed. Multiple sources have told me that 2 MLAs asked Finley to resign at that meeting earlier that day. Claire Ratté, who's the MLA for Skeena, also released a blistering critique of Finley's leadership, saying that Finley had called multiple caucus meetings where she had either not shown up or left after leaving a speech. She also, Ratté also said that with 9 MLAs leaving the caucus in the last month and a half, Finley should have been calling around to try to mend fences. That hasn't happened. There's rumors that the party's fundraising is not doing well and that they're going to go into a provincial election, possibly with the same platform they did in 2024. So it seems like it's, there's no clear path forward for the party at this point.
5: Okay. Now 3 new polls, 1 from Ipsos, 2 from Angus Reid, also shedding some light on where the electorate in BC is currently at, and showing many voters dissatisfied with both the NDP and the BC Conservatives. Alec, just walk us through quickly what those numbers show.
3: Yes, I spoke to Shachi Curl, who's the president of the Angus Reid Institute, yesterday, and she said she can't remember in recent memory when the electorate has been this dissatisfied with all the options on store. 41% of past NDP voters feel themselves political orphans. 55% of past Conservative voters do too. And so it seems at this point that the electorate, if they do vote to bring the NDP back into government, it will be more of them holding their nose than any real support for what the government is doing.
5: Okay. Well, last question for you both. Out of 10, how likely is it that we're going to see a snap election called within the next week? 10 being the most likely, 1 being the least. Katie?
2: 10.
5: And Alec?
3: I'll go 9.
5: 9. Okay. All right. Well, that's not a lot of wiggle room there. Thank you both for your time this morning. Have a good weekend, and we will speak again.
2: Thanks.
3: Thank you, Doug.
5: That was Alec Lazenby, the legislative reporter for the Vancouver Sun and the province. Katie DeRosa is our CBC News legislative reporter. It is 7:48. Despite all the talk about a possible provincial election, we're now 4 weeks away from electing new city councils, school trustees, and regional district directors across the province. 6 people are running for mayor, 29 for council here in Kamloops. Marcella Bernardo has been asking voters preparing to cast ballots on the 17th of October which issues are most important.
6: What's top of mind for you heading into the election in October?
7: Civilized, rationalized respect for Robert's Rules of Order, the Local Government Act, and the Community Charter. I want a functional city council and basic respect for each other and common sense. In terms of what I would like to see addressed, I think affordability within the realms of what can be addressed civically.
8: My big concerns are actually getting an effective city council that gets something done with leaders who have some experience and knowledge and how to work with everybody to get things done.
9: My daughter was visiting Invermere last weekend. She said they have 15 homeless there. Granted, they don't have the services we have, but I can go for a bike ride in Salmon Arm and see maybe three people. Here, I feel afraid to leave my bike anywhere, even with good locks on it.
6: And you're from Kamloops?
9: Yes.
10: Any opportunity we can take advantage of working towards resilience of our community to climate events. We're right here on the Thompson Rivers. We're dealing with droughts, we're dealing with floods, we're dealing with wildfires. So when our community invests in protecting the well-being of our people and our livelihood, I think that's an important part.
6: What's top of mind for you when it comes to what you're expecting after this election?
11: More development. A lot of money has gone to supporting the shelter street people. We as hardworking citizens who pay for the tax to provide a shelter for them, it's almost like we don't get attention. I don't think the government is really helping the small businesses anyways.
12: My big issue is the number of candidates running for council there is making the choices very difficult.
6: How concerned are you that there's just too many people running?
13: I've heard a lot of people say there's going to be a split vote for mayor, and if the wrong party, or what I would perceive as the wrong party, gets in, I've heard a lot of people say they'll actually move away from Kamloops.
14: My concerns are around rubber stamping of every development project that comes along lately. I think maybe we are developing way too fast. I love the ideas for the new recreation centers and things like that, but every street corner seems to have another apartment building going up. More thought needs to go into it before they rubber stamp it.
5: Those are the voices of some voters getting ready to cast ballots next month in Kamloops. They were speaking with the CBC's Marcella Bernardo. It is 7:51.

0: And that song means one thing. Kamloops Blazers hockey returns this Saturday night at the Sandman Center. Marty Hastings joins us now with a look ahead to their WHL home opener against the Victoria Royals. Good morning to you, Marty. Good
1: morning. I was thinking about getting creative with something different, but I just went with Old Faithful with that intro music.
0: I mean, we're going to hear that hopefully a lot this summer.
1: You would hope so.
0: Or not summer, this season, I should say.
1: That's the big question, actually. Will we hear that a lot? That's the question.
0: Now, I know you dropped by the rink yesterday. You came away with quite a few observations. Let's start off with expectations. Did you get a feel for how they feel about the season ahead?
1: Yes, I think I did. And if there's one line that stood out from all the interviews I did, and I probably did about 10 interviews yesterday, I think it's what Sean Clouston said. He's the head coach and the GM. He's saying, we're kind of turning the page here. That's in reference to making the decision to go younger with the roster. And in doing so, there is potential for a tougher season results-wise.
2: To me, they're two different things. So the expectations are that you show up, you're on time, you got a good attitude, you work like crazy, you pay attention, buy into the structure, play fast. You know what I mean? Kind of our identity. The tough part is to say, okay, how far does that take us, right? Does that put us in the hunt or a little bit higher or a little bit lower? Yeah, and I think that is tricky. I mean, I really like the energy. I think we've been really competitive, still early, but there's been some really good signs.
1: Four 16-year-olds made the team. Mateo Ferreira, Brady Andres, Tegan Bouchard, and the most recent to crack the roster. We teased this last week as the flashy American Colin Kim. These are highly touted players, make no mistake about it. High draft picks, but they are young, and you throw in a handful of 17s. Asher Gingras, Jacob Dumanski, again, great prospects, but they're the future, and how much they can impact on this season, that remains to be seen.
0: Of those players, is there one you're certain will factor in significantly this season?
1: I think there's going to be a couple of them, but if you're going to make me pick one, I think it's the D-man Ferreira. Everything I hear, everything I see for myself screams maturity and readiness for major junior hockey.
3: It's nice to be in this position, but, you know, I got to put that in the back of my head and just keep working. Came into camp ready to go, and I feel like I've just gotten better as I've gone on here.
4: What do you think it's going to be like Saturday night? They announce your name, you're coming out of that tunnel for the home opener.
3: Yeah, it's definitely going to be a pretty cool experience. You know, obviously it's something I've dreamed of my whole life. So for that opportunity to finally come, it's going to be a dream come true, and I'm looking forward to it.
1: He's actually still 15. I think he turns 16 next month, so mature beyond his years. On defense, there is continuity back there. Issa Gurum, he'll be an anchor, one of five returnees on the blue line, along with Carson Olsen, Madden Timchak, Dryden Diebold, and Joaquin Garris. They love the Russian import, Misha Sharapanov and Liam Kilfoyle. He's a newcomer back there as well.
0: And what about the goaltending situation? I know there's some competition going in the crease. Who's going to start tomorrow night?
1: You're bang on. There's competition in that crease. All signs for tomorrow night point to Logan Edmundstone, the 19-year-old incumbent. He was the number one guy last season. It looks like they feel he's earned the home opener start.
5: I'm excited, obviously. I'm just looking kind of more for the team perspective. We want to have a good team game, work hard, really show what we can bring our very first game.
4: As an individual, what are your sort of goals that you want to accomplish on night one?
5: You know, just really that next puck mentality, you know, help the boys win the game with anything I can do.
1: Now, right behind him, pushing, is Caden Tate, the 6'4" American, the Golden State goalie. He told me a couple of weeks ago he's coming for Eddie's job. Had great numbers in the preseason, including a .951 save percentage.
6: I feel great. You know, I thought it was a good showing. I thought I played well and just excited to get things rolling in the regular season. You know, they got to give the older guy the season opener, so all good with me.
4: Right now, as of Saturday night, you're in the backup position. How do you feel about that?
6: I'm not too worried about it. Just trusting the process is like what we talk about and just keep moving forward and not paying attention to the outcomes, but the little details and how we go about that.
0: Got to give the older guy the home start. A little spice there.
1: He's got some spice to him, no doubt about it.
0: So what would really help the goalies in the defense is, of course, goals. So will the Blazers actually be able to get enough of those this season?
1: That's it. You teased it right off the top. That's the big question. They lost their top five scores in the offseason. That's 388 points worth of offense. They need their older guys, all of whom are unproven, to step up. And there is reason for hope. Vít Zahavský, injury plague since coming over from Europe, now finally healthy, and he looks to be flying.
7: I think I feel way more confident, way more better, and finally healthy to go in this season.
4: How frustrating has it been for you to have all this potential and be hurt and not be able to show the people what you can really do?
7: It was tough. It was tough. And I think the last 2 years show me like the mental like side. It can be every time better. And I just like work on it.
1: the mental side of the game. More on that in a second. For now, some more on the offense. Ty Copeland, Ty Bonkowski, River Arneson, and Andrew Thompson. If this team is going to make the playoffs, they all have to step up. Same deal with the 20s. Gavin Nemus, Cooper Moore, these older guys have to lead the way.
0: I know there's one line in particular you'd like to mention, mostly because of its name.
1: Bang on. Andrew Thompson and River Arneson rushing together, flowing. They found chemistry on the Thompson River line. They'll play with Sahaski tomorrow night. And River says you might want to meander on down to the Sandman Center.
8: I think it just started from day one, just bringing my game. And I just kept building confidence, playing better, you know, getting to know some of the teammates, just building chemistry and shake off whatever doubt I had by doing that and just keep playing my game.
1: And all of a sudden now you've got a chance to be famous, go down in Kamloops hockey history with the Thompson River line. What do you make of that?
8: It's an awesome, love the line, love the name. It's been great that we can build some chemistry, and I think the Thompson River line's just getting started.
1: Just getting started, and who knows where that delta is, Doug. I hope this line works out. It's just made for media.
0: Just bubbling with puns there, Marty, no doubt. You mentioned the mental game. I understand the Blazers have a new mental performance consultant.
1: They do. Bob Wilkie, no longer in that role. They've hired Tyler Makepeace, a Calgary-based certified mental performance consultant. He'll meet with the team throughout the season, both in group sessions and individually. He wants to build relationships with the players and help them through adversity.
9: You know, whether you're not getting a lot of ice time or you're getting scratched or you're just being put into situations that you're not maybe used to. And, you know, coming from my own experience in hockey, I would say it wasn't necessarily as positive as I would have liked to leave the game. And so I was really struggling, you know, psychologically and emotionally. And eventually that kind of just took the passion out of the game for me. And so now I try to be a resource for, you know, dealing with some of those challenges, especially when, you know, maybe you've always been the guy and you're no longer that guy. Instead of, you know, getting down on oneself, you know, how can we adopt a problem-focused coping solution where it's like, okay, if this isn't working, what can we, you know, where can we redirect your attention and focus to make sure that, you know, we're moving in the right direction?
1: He'll meet with the team about once a month this season.
0: Okay, Marty, I got about 30 seconds left. Your predictions for this season?
1: Okay, I hate to say it, but my gut feel is they probably will fall short of the playoffs. I think they'll be right there. I hope they prove me wrong. That'd be great. I just don't see the firepower. I still think it's going to be a fantastic season for the fans because of all this young talent, this new wave, these Aaron Keller guys, the growth you'll see. If all those older players can take huge steps, then they'll be cooking with gas, but they have to prove it.
0: Okay, well, that game is tomorrow night. And it gets started at 6 o'clock, so you can get in a bit early, still get a night afterwards. And that is Marty Hastings, our freelance sports reporter.
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10: 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Coming up in half an hour, it's The Current.
13: I'm Rebecca Zanbergen. Many Canadians are buying more Canadian goods, but at the same time, a number of Canadian companies are considering moving production to the U.S. since they just can't handle the tariffs. That's coming up on The Current.
14: This is World Report. Good morning, I'm John Northcott. Prime Minister Mark Carney is meeting with his Liberal caucus in Ottawa today. MPs are holding a retreat ahead of the fall sitting of the House of Commons, which gets underway on Monday. CBC's Janice McGregor is in our parliamentary bureau. So, Janice, we've heard a lot from Carney lately, but not so much from Liberal MPs. What's top of mind for them going into today's meetings?
15: Well, first up, John, meeting their new colleagues. Three new MPs joined this caucus following by-election wins at the end of the summer. So this is a team that's growing, buoyed by high polling numbers and poised to put a more comfortable governing majority to work this fall. Their to-do list is very serious. On the affordability front, a bill went on notice last night to enact the finance minister's recent announcement of an extension of the gas tax relief at the pumps. Ministers have been previewing legislation to make make their one project, one review, regulatory approval streamlining push the default now, not just for major builds that are designated as nationally significant, but all new investments. And the government's been consulting this summer on changes to the collective bargaining provisions in the Canada Labour Code, trying to modernize labour relations and avoid the government needing to intervene in so many work disputes.
14: Okay, Janice, with the Carney government's switch to a fall budget cycle, summer is budget consultation season. What do we know about the federal books at this point?
15: Yeah, there are a lot of hints starting to come out now. In the Prime Minister's speech, for example, to the investment summit earlier this week, Mark Carney said they're on track to balance the operating part of the budget ahead of schedule. Now, we know a wave of downsizing and retirements rolled out across the federal civil service this summer. Many pressures remain to do more to support businesses and workers through the uncertainty of this trade war. And we are due for an update on some of the big ticket building ambitions and defense procurements in the government. Very ambitious industrial strategy. But the pain we're all feeling from high gas prices actually helps fill federal coffers with more resource revenues. So the finance minister has some room to maneuver here. And as we heard earlier this week at the summit, for example, they could be offering yet more tax cuts and investment incentives to help the economy.
14: Janice McGregor in Ottawa. Thanks, Janice.
15: You're welcome.
14: With Quebec's provincial election just over 2 weeks away, the U.S. trade war is dominating the campaign. Quebec has been hit hard by U.S. tariffs, leaving voters focused on economic fallout. As Alexander Silverman reports, new polling suggests that deep anxiety over the economy is undermining support for Quebec's sovereignty.
16: In the east end of Montreal Island, support for Quebec's sovereignty runs deep. But not in this election.
17: La santé, l'éducation.
18: Tout le monde paye pour ça, hein?
16: Everyone is paying for the high cost of the tariffs, says senior Louise Therrien.
19: Ça, la guerre commerciale,
16: the trade war is really bad, says voter Laurier-Desbois. I'd like to see stability. Support for Quebec independence is at its lowest level in decades. Just 27% of Quebecers say they would vote yes if another referendum.

0: part in this vote. Polls suggest Russians are increasingly uneasy about the war. Many live under the constant threat of Ukrainian drone strikes, which have also resulted in gasoline shortages. There are also rumours that more men could be conscripted, although the Kremlin denies this. Julia Chapman, CBC News, London.
1: And finally, in international financial markets, the Bank of Japan pushed interest rates to a 31-year high overnight. Central bankers raised the key rate to 1.25% in a bid to cool domestic inflation and shore up the yen. The quarter-point hike is another major shift away from Japan's long-standing policy of ultra-cheap money, as rising energy costs and global uncertainty keep pressure on prices. And that is the latest national and international news from World Report. I'm John Northcott. This is CBC News.
2: Good morning. Happy Friday to you. Friday, September the 18th. I'm Doug Herbert. You're listening to Daybreak Kamloops right here on CBC Radio 1. Nice and sunny in downtown Kamloops right now. I see members of the CAP team out for a walk in their red shirts. It's going to be a gorgeous day today, a high of 27 for the tournament capital. Temperatures in the mid-20s throughout our listening area, and it looks like we've got sunshine for as far as the eye can see. This weekend is going to be jam-packed with events, and it's going to be great weather for all of them, especially those outdoor ones. All right, let's look at what we're talking about this morning. He was on Merritt City Council for 10 years. He now wants to get elected to Kamloops City Council after a bit of time away. We're going to hear what Dave Baker has to say about why you should vote for him. He's in studio with us right now, so we'll get to that in just a moment. And in our last half hour, we are talking with a neuroscientist about how the quicker pace of modern kids' TV and YouTube can affect a child's development. That's coming up just before the 8:30 news. Let's check in on the news with Sonia LaRouche.
3: Good morning, Doug. A lawyer for the BC Conservatives is looking into allegations that the party's former executive director hired a private investigator to look into MLAs. And people in the Thompson Okanagan will have more opportunities to train for careers in skilled trades. Thompson Rivers University in Kamloops is adding more than 800 new skilled trades training seats in 2026-2027. I'll have those stories and more coming up at 8:30 Pacific time.
2: Thank you, Sonia. Kamloops, Merritt and Logan Lake will see sunshine today, a high of 27 for Kamloops and Merritt, 22 for Logan Lake. Right now at the Kamloops Airport, Environment Canada reporting sunshine and 9 degrees. It will be sunny all weekend. Sun Peaks and Barrier, sunny. 18's the high for Sun Peaks, 23 for Barrier. Lytton, Lillooet, Cache Creek and Ashcroft, sunshine, a high of 27. Good morning to you in Clinton. You'll see a high of 22 with sunshine. Chase the Shoe Swap in Falkland, a high of 24 with sunshine. Clearwater, Blue River and Revelstoke, sunny, a high of 24. In 100 Mile House, Williams Lake and Anaheim Lake, sunny with a high of 23. Right now at the Williams Lake Airport, it is sunny and 7 degrees. Kelowna, sunny with a high of 25. On the coast in Vancouver, blue sky with a high of 19. And if you are looking to pick up some breakfast this morning, there is the annual drive-through breakfast happening in support of the Starfish Backpack Program. It happens this morning at Cascades Casino. It's running until 9 o'clock this morning. All proceeds raised will help fund this year's Starfish Program, which sees elementary students receive a backpack filled with food on Fridays after the school that they can then bring home so they can have food all weekend long. I think they're feeding about 330 elementary school kids every Friday. So if you do want to grab some breakfast or you're near Cascades Casino, just drop in until 9 o'clock this morning. Support that fundraiser and get some good food while you're at it.

0: And we are ending week one of our civic election coverage. All this week, we've been meeting candidates running for council here in Kamloops, all vying for one of eight spots when general voting day happens on Saturday, October the 17th. This morning, we are joined in studio by Dave Baker. He's one of those candidates running for Kamloops City Council, 29 of them. Good morning to you, Dave.
1: Good morning, Doug. Good morning to Kamloops.
0: Thank you for joining us. So, Dave, for those who don't know you, who are you? What should we know about you?
1: Well, I've been in Kamloops now for 2 years. Previously to that, I was at Big Bar Lake for a few years. And previous to that, I was in Merritt for 23.
0: Okay. And you were on Merritt Council for about 10 years. Is that right?
1: I was, yes. From 2008 to 2018, I was very proud to be on Merritt City Council.
0: And how will your time there help you if you were potentially elected here?
1: I think mostly it helps because I know the ropes. Knowing how the council works, how the office works, and really how you interact with other forms of government. A good council does a lot of advocating with the provincial government for certain things, and even a little bit with the federal government when it comes to RCMP contracts, which is coming up soon.
0: What made you decide that, you know, you've been out of civic politics, I think it's about 8 years now. You've been in Kamloops 2 years. What made you decide, I got to get back on the council table?
1: I have a passion for municipal politics. Always have. And once my two children got to be university age, it gave me an opportunity to get in because now I have the time to do it. When I left Merritt, it was a tough decision. We moved in 2018, and I was going to run again, but I really believe that a person on council needs to live in the city they're representing. So I stepped away, and as soon as we moved here, of course, I, like most people, are watching what's happening with our current council. And when I say council, I mean mayor and council. It's a group of nine. And I thought, you know what? I really want to get back into it. I think I can help just basically move Kamloops forward, make it a better place for people to live. And that's kind of where I'm at. Just the passion.
0: Now, many of the folks we've talked to have said improving public safety is one thing they'd like to see the new council help with. How would you approach that?
1: Public safety is very encompassing because RCMP, for instance, you know, we pay a certain portion of their contract that we have with them. We have a little bit opportunity to tell them where we want to go, what we want to do, but a lot of it is federal on us. I was part of what was called the police committee at the time, and we had monthly meetings with the superintendent of the police in the city, and that really showed me and showed the rest of council where things were happening, what was happening. The bottom line for me in Kamloops is that I want to be able to walk down any street in Kamloops and with my family, and to be comfortable and say, hey, you know what, I don't have to cross the street or thinking someone's giving me the eye or whatever. And how we get to that point, that's going to be, it's going to be a long road. But I honestly believe we can do it if we work together as a team, work with the RCMP, work with our CPO.
0: Okay. And so what would your first step be?
1: Once you get on council, you see what's going on.
0: Right.
1: It's a lot different being on I'll say, the outside of City Hall versus the inside. You tend to know more about what's going on, kind of a finger on the pulse, if you will. So I really don't have any definite ideas. I think the way the city is moving, once again, with the CPO, working with Superintendent Pelly, I think it all it is just continuing to work together.
0: Okay. And now we've also been asking candidates about affordability. How would you approach city spending if you're elected to council?
1: So being fiscally responsible with the tax dollars and with other funds such as grants, et cetera, is really important. You need to be wise. You only have a certain amount of dollars. You need to be wise when you spend those.
0: What about Build Kamloops? I'll ask you about that. Build Kamloops, the PAC, the multiplex arena. Is that something you would support? I know they're moving forward, but as a councillor, would you support them?
1: I think we have to move forward. We have to make sure that we have, being back to funds, we make sure that we have enough funds to continue to operate the facilities we have, because they're all aging. Right from day one, when you build it, it ages, and as soon as you're going to need new heating systems, new roofs, new whatever. But yes, I do support Bill Kamloops. I think we have to move ahead. We have to move forward, but we have to do it wisely, and I think we have to do it slowly, and we have to do it within our means. And that's the big thing. Is I feel we shouldn't go into too much debt. We need to know where our money is and how far out we're going to spend it. It's easy to say, oh, we're only in debt for so long, but in the next 5 years, more things come up, and then we're getting further and further behind. So it's just a matter of being wise with your money. It's no different than what most of us do with our own finances at home.
0: We are speaking with Dave Baker, candidate for Kamloops City Council. And Dave, what do you see as the top issues in the city that maybe we haven't mentioned here so far?
1: I believe that homelessness, people, however they end up on the street, is definitely getting worse. And I hear that all the time.
0: So, how do you tackle that as a city councilor?
1: Well, interesting enough, there are a lot of agencies out there. And in my time, I've been to over 30 meetings I've sat in at city council, and we have had people come in from Clean the Streets. We've had them from Ask Wellness, from the Mustard Seed. There's been a lot of presentations. So what I'd like to see is a comprehensive list of all the agencies and help there is for people in Kamloops. Find out how many there are, who's funding those, and where we can have some savings. A lot of that's paid by the province. But as municipality, as councillors and mayor and staff, it's up to us to advocate with the province on what our needs are. So I think we need to bring all those agencies, if you will, together and see where we can move forward. Some people are forced on the streets. I've heard seniors being taxed out of their homes. I've heard this, there's more seniors on the streets now than and being homeless than ever before. That's troubling. But we need to be able to help everybody right across the board, whether you have addictions, whether you're being taxed out, whether you're just having issues at home if you're a young person and you have nowhere else to turn. Mm-hmm. We need to make sure that we have opportunities and places for people to go to get the help they need, as long as they're willing to and wanting that help.
0: Okay, so that would be supporting the social service providers?
1: Basically, yes.
0: Okay. Now, Dave, some candidates have been linking themselves with certain mayoral candidates. Is there a mayoral candidate that you are supporting?
1: There is not. I am not supporting at this time. And to be honest with you, I don't even know who I'm going to vote for. I'm going to hit a couple of forums and have to see what everybody has to say. But no, I'm not aligning myself with any other councillors or any mayors. I believe that a councillor should be independent.
0: Okay.
1: We need independent thinking. It would be wonderful to have 9 different people with 9 different backgrounds. It's pretty much impossible. And also 9 different age groups. It'd be lovely to have some council people that are younger, but that's a tough role.
0: Yes. And that is probably a different discussion for another day. But Dave, quickly, your elevator pitch. What would you tell somebody that you just met in an elevator about why they should consider marking your name on their ballot?
1: I believe that my experience is probably one of the biggest assets that I have. When I look back at some of the things that I said in 2008 when I first ran, 2 things come to mind. I ran on integrity and honesty. And those are the 2 things that I still hold. My values have not changed. And I honestly believe that that's what will hopefully get me to the top of the polls. I'm a transparent person. I'm easy to talk to. I have the time to listen to people. And that, to me, is what a counselor needs to do.
0: Okay. Well, pleasure meeting you, Dave, and good luck with your run.
1: Thank you very much, Doug. And I hope you have a great day, and hope Kamloops does as well.
0: That is Dave Baker. He is a Kamloops City Council candidate. On Monday at this time, we'll be joined by council candidate Doug Ronquist. General voting day is coming up Saturday, October the 17th.

0: When it comes to screens and young kids, it's not just about the amount of time they're watching. Parents should also consider the pacing of the program. That's according to a new opinion piece in The Guardian that says the attention economy has come for kids' media.
1: Let's dino do this!
0: That is a clip from the kids' cartoon Paw Patrol. Bright and loud, with quick edits and a fast-moving story. Just one example of what some say is a growing move away from slower-paced shows. Joining us now is Matthew Johnson, the Director of Education for Media Smarts. Good morning, Matthew.
2: Good morning.
0: So first off, what is the attention economy?
2: So what we're really talking about is programming that's designed to hold attention at all costs, which usually means having a fast pace. It means having a lot of what you might call bells and whistles, unnecessary content that really is designed to keep kids from being distracted from the screen for even a moment. And it's something that can give parents the illusion that kids are getting something from a program. Whereas, in fact, when we're talking about younger kids, kids generally ages 2 to 4 or so, it can actually get in the way of any benefit that they might be getting from the program.
0: Okay, so it just, I've seen it. It really sucks them in. And how does it affect them?
2: So it has two effects that have been seen in research. The first is that it can have a short-term effect on their attention span and their executive function, their ability to control themselves. So for a little while after viewing fast-paced content, they are less able to concentrate on tasks and less able to deal with frustration and control their feelings. But as I said, the other effect is that even if something is intended to be educational, for kids at this age, being too quick-paced, just like having other things that are a demand on their attention, keeps them from getting the gist, getting the content, and the message of what's happening.
0: And what evidence, I mean, I think I've seen it, but what evidence is there that these quicker-paced programs are actually less beneficial for kids?
2: So there has been a lot of research that's been done with kids at different ages where they've shown them faster and slower paced content, and then essentially asked them about it, tested their comprehension, asked them to identify what was important, things like that. And generally speaking, up to around age 5, the faster the pace, the less kids are able to do that.
0: Okay. I remember showing my son some of the old Mr. Rogers episodes, and I was taken with just how much slower the pace of media was when I was younger. How much has that changed?
2: I think it's kind of changed in two directions, because when you look at good quality educational programming, I think a lot of people who make that have embraced the idea that it's better to be slower when you're making content for young kids. Sesame Street is a good example. When it premiered in the late 60s, it was very fast-paced. It had a lot of short segments. It had a lot of little interstitials because they wanted to mimic the rhythm of commercial TV. But over time, they actually moved away from that. They moved towards longer segments, segments with more of a story to them, where it was more clear what kids should be paying attention to. And I do think we see that approach being taken in a lot of good quality programming today, things like Bluey or Daniel Tiger's Neighborhood. But at the same time, when we look at kids' online content, things we see places like YouTube, there is a lot of very, very fast-paced content, stuff that really is going to draw and hold a small child's attention, but which they're very unlikely to get anything from in a lasting way.
0: We've been talking primarily about the shows aimed at 2 to 4-year-olds, that sort of smaller subset, but I get the sense that that this attention-grabbing stuff, as you mentioned, does draw over to YouTube and likely affecting older kids as well.
2: Yeah, so the research shows that once kids are around 5, they're less sensitive to pacing. We do know that in general, for something that's intended to be a learning experience, the simpler the better. But obviously, as kids have more control over what they watch, then, you know, it has to be diverting enough. It has to be entertaining enough to hold their attention. It becomes a balance. Whereas with those young kids, 2 to 4, pace is much more important.
0: Okay. So for parents, grandparents, guardians, anyone who might be listening, what advice do you have on how to approach, you know, screens, media for younger children?
2: Well, of course, it's important to curate your kids' media diet. And you can do that through things like making playlists, turning off autoplay, using kids' accounts on a streaming service, subscribing to public broadcasters' kids' channels. But it's also important to be involved, to co-view with them. And co-viewing, whenever possible, means watching with them. But whether you can or not, it also means talking to them, helping them to identify what's important, talking to them about what they liked and what they felt, maybe the meaning or the message.
0: That is Matthew Johnson. Time for the news.
3: This is CBC News. Good morning, I'm Sonia LaRouche. It's sunny in Williams Lake and 7 degrees, shallow fog in Castlegar and 6 degrees. In the news this morning, the leader of the BC Conservative Party says the party is looking into allegations that a former executive director hired a private investigator to look into MLAs. As Katie DeRosa reports, it's the latest controversy to shake Carolyn Finley's leadership.
4: I don't know if I was literally followed or if it was an internet-based investigation.
5: Former BC Conservative Party President Aisha Estey says she's one of about a dozen people, including 4 MLAs, who were targeted by a private investigator allegedly hired by the party's former executive director, Elaine Allen. Allen was hired as executive director in August, but was suspended by the end of that month. Current party president Mauro Francis has been reaching out to those being looked into by the private investigator. They include current BC Conservative MLA Claire Ratté and 3 who left the party over the last month, Brennan Day, Alia Warbus, and Rosalind Bird. Bird is the MLA for Prince George Vailmont.
4: I am disappointed on a level that I don't even have words.
5: Finley says the party is looking into the allegations.
6: I had no knowledge of it. I was unaware of it.
5: A source with direct knowledge of the matter tells CBC News the private investigator was hired to look into who was leaking information to a social media account called the Finley Files. Katie DeRosa, CBC News, Vancouver.
3: And to Kelowna now, where the El Dorado Hotel is threatening to continue its legal battle against the city of Kelowna over a contentious lakefront boardwalk. For years, the hotel has blocked public access to the boardwalk in contravention of multiple court rulings. In July, the city of Kelowna said it planned to expropriate the land. In a statement this morning, the hotel implies it will fight the expropriation in court, saying, quote, litigation has consequences for every Kelowna taxpayer. Expropriation powers in BC are broad and are rarely overturned by the courts. Meanwhile, the boardwalk in front of the El Dorado Hotel remains closed to the public. Argus Properties, the owner of the hotel, declined further comment this morning. And persistent severe drought conditions continue to affect some regions of BC. As Janella Hamilton reports, the province's latest drought update shows September has been drier than usual.
7: Thursday's drought and water scarcity report from the BC River Forecast Center revealed recent cooler and wetter weather has not made much of a difference for the province's severe drought conditions. Officials say so far September has been drier than normal and there is little to no precipitation in the forecast for the coming days. The Okanagan is the worst drought-affected region with water levels in the area still at record lows, posing a high risk to aquatic ecosystems, including salmon, that are migrating for spawning season. Much of the interior is expected to remain warm and dry. As for the south coast, rivers and streams are at below normal flows. Meanwhile, on Vancouver Island, strict water restrictions remain in place in most southeast communities. The province is reminding residents and businesses to follow local water restrictions and conserve wherever possible. Janella Hamilton, CBC News, Vancouver.
3: People in the Thompson Okanagan will have more opportunities to train for careers in skilled trades, as the Thompson Rivers University in Kamloops is adding more than 800 new skilled trades training seats. It's part of the BC's commitment to add a total of 5,000 new trades training seats across the province in 2026-2027. The government is investing more than $240 million over 3 years to train people in BC for in-demand jobs. And lastly, the Summerland Museum and Archives is collecting artifacts from the Bald Range wildfire to preserve for posterity. They're looking for special objects, artwork, photos, and even stories from community members. Petra Holler is the curator of the museum.
8: Yeah, like I'm still having nightmares, and almost every single day, my daughter, she's 2 years old, she looks out the window at the mountains, and she says, "Mommy, the fire, I'm afraid." It really rattled a lot of people.
3: Firefighters, first responders, and community members who supported Summerland during the recent wildfire emergency will also be honored today at the Summerland Jets' first ever regular home season game. And that's a look at your CBC News for British Columbia.
0: Thank you, Sonia. Sonia LaRouche in our newsroom today for this Friday, September the 18th. And I should say a big thank you to everybody who contributed to Daybreak Kamloops this week. I may miss a few names, but Marcello Bernardo, of course, contributing, Shelley Joyce, Jennifer Norwell, Tara Copeland, Dave Dormer, all helped make Daybreak Kamloops what it is. And we're already putting together a show for Monday. Of course, this weekend, I should highlight a couple events that are happening. Tomorrow, celebrate the Red Bridge Rally down at Pioneer Park from 10 to 12. That's being put on by the City of Kamloops. There, you're asked to bring signs, wear red, make noise. Tapestry Festival happening tomorrow as well, 11 to 4, Saturday, McDonald Park. All kinds of multicultural food, dress, music, dance. It's a great, great event at McDonald Park. And then, of course, there are a bunch of events happening at the Paramount. There's the Terry Fox Run on Sunday. That's starting at the Riverside Bandshell. So lots on the go. We've also got things coming up for Monday's show. We will head to Logan Lake, where they've got a free Visit the Community Forest Day. It is a Pro-D Day on Monday, so lots of kids will be out and about. We're going to meet another Kamloops candidate running for a spot on City Council on Monday's show. And let's end with this.
9: Hey, I'm Rohith Joseph, and this week on Vibin, we've got Vancouver singer Mikey Jose along with his producer Benjamin Millman. They just dropped the album Chasing Still, and it's really cool. It's got moments of beautiful vocals, but also heavy beats. And that's what you'll hear in this song. This is Mikey Jose with The Late.
0: That is Rohit Joseph with Vibin, happening Saturday after the 4 p.m. news. We'll see you again on Monday.

It's 11:30 Pacific time, 12:30 in the Mountain Time Zone. I'm Sonia Labrouche in Kelowna. This is CBC Radio 1. Premier David Eby is speaking this morning on the final day of the Union of BC Municipalities annual convention. Yesterday, Conservative leader Carolyn Finley told the convention that she was not going to step down despite struggles within her party. Finley says her party is ready if a snap election is called. And the Thompson Rivers University in Kamloops is adding more than 800 new skilled trades training seats. It's part of the BC's commitment to add a total of 5,000 new trades training seats across the province in 2026-2027. And the Summerland Jets will play their first ever regular season home game today. It marks the beginning of a new chapter for junior hockey in the community. The Jets will host the Osuyus Coyotes at the Summerland Arena. Opening day celebrations start at 5 o'clock in the afternoon in the arena parking lot. The night will also honor the firefighters, first responders and community members who supported Summerland during the recent wildfire emergency. And a look at the weather forecast for today. For the southern interior, sunny with a high of 25 degrees in Kelowna, high of 27 in Kamloops. And for the southeast, Cranbrook and Creston, sunny with a high of 23 degrees.

0: 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I'm Odario Williams. 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
1: Trout, you guys have been incredible, and absolutely incredible. I'm so happy this is kicking off the Run to You tour.

0: fixing the issues of British Columbia.
1: That is from a press conference that was held earlier this afternoon. Peter Miliband, the new leader of Centre BC, will have more on all things BC politics coming up later on in the next half hour. Well, up next on the program,